0: My name is Jake Query. Mike Thompson here as well. Landon Coons is the man that puts it all together for us. As you hear, as we are now midway through the month of May and inside of just 2 weeks, inside of that actually, before the 110th running of the Indianapolis 500-mile race. Tonight, it's a unique evening because, yes, this is May the 15th, and each year I always say when it comes to May the 15th, I reflect upon and think about, and I don't know why it is. There have been a number of drivers who have been fatally injured at the Indianapolis Motor Speedway, but I think the one accident that visually speaking is the most haunting is that of Gordon Smiley. And then 10 years after that, it was on May 15th when a young driver by the name of Jovi Marcello was fatally injured at the Indianapolis Motor Speedway. And there have been obviously others, but that have passed tragically in the pursuit of the ultimate racing prize. But we certainly reflect upon those two men on this day on May the 15th and are aware, as I think of each and every year when I see that date. I also know, Mike, that for you, you remember May the 15th probably with somewhat mixed emotion because of the somber nature of the Gordon Smiley aspect, but also it was the day that you first walked in and felt that energy that everybody feels when they come underneath the tunnel and enter the Indianapolis Motor Speedway.
1: Oh, I agree 100%. I mean, it was my first day at the Speedway, and like you said, it was definitely mixed emotions because, you know, the Gordon Smiley crash happened, you know, basically in front of us. But, you know, you can't really describe the energy of 1982. It was just, it was so big, and being there with all those fans for qualifications on the first day, it really was truly special. And I always remember May 15th as my first day at the Speedway and finally reflect on that day. So, it's exciting to be on the air tonight on May 15th.
0: Now, 1972, that was the year that greatness would happen in Indianapolis. That was the year right off of 16th Street where this city and its landscape would forever change. Because in September of that year, I was born at Methodist Hospital. But in reality, I was not. I would have been in utero for the 1972 Indianapolis 500. So 73 was the first year that I was living. But the 72 race was one that had so much that took place that even though, Mike, this is not a year on a round number, it's the 54th anniversary of 1972. But nonetheless, we're going to bring that race back into life, and we're going to do it tonight.
1: That's right, Jake. Now, sometimes I fall into the cliches. I'll do the, you know, since this is year ending in a six, I'll do a bunch of different sixes, and then we do the 25th anniversary. But I thought I'd give you something special tonight, Jake, and give you the 54th anniversary of 1972. So I went completely off the board for this.
0: Well, nothing wrong with that. We like going off the board from time to time, right? And here's
1: right.
0: The thing. You did it sometimes, and you did that math of 54 years. You did that in your head in like record time, record speed, right? Which was a theme in 1972, because if you think about it, that was a time period where speeds really jumped up, Mike.
1: That's right. I mean, speed was the story of the month in 1972, because in 71, you got to remember the qualifying record for four laps was just under 179 miles an hour. I think it was 178.696 or something like that. And then in 1972, with the rear wings and all those things, the changes and things like that were going on in tire technology and aerodynamics, the record jumped by 17 miles an hour. Can you imagine that? The record jumping 17 miles an hour in one day, it just boggles my mind.
0: Bobby Unser sat on pole at 195.940 miles an hour in 1972. Speedway historian emeritus Donald Davidson on that qualifying speed and the record speeds in 1972.
2: The other thing was the speeds just skyrocketed, because after McLaren had been allowed to use the trick rear wing that was molded into the engine cover for 1972, the huge bolt-on rear wings were permitted for the first time, and probably a little more caution should have been exercised because the teams were allowed to put huge wings on. The downforce was massive, and the track record had gone from 171 to 179. And then in 1972, they went all the way through. In fact, Bobby Unser, I think, did two laps at 196. So They went up 16, 17 miles an hour in 1 year. And not too, you know, approximately 25 miles an hour in 2 years, which was pretty scary. And because it changed the handling characteristics. I mean, just a whole different technology came into the mix. And the drivers were pretty much on edge having to go that much faster. Bobby Unser won the pole, four-lap average of 195.9, I think, and a couple of laps at 196.
0: And again, it would be nearly a half a decade before Tom Sneva would eclipse the 200-mile-an-hour mark in qualifying. But that huge jump in 1972, a big portion of that, a big responsibility for it, was that constant innovation of Dan Gurney. Dan Gurney, of course, coming out with that 72 Eagle and the All-American Racers. Bobby Unser was one that loved working with Dan Gurney on that. Loved it, as he would say. And he talked to Mike in an interview about exactly that.
3: Well, it wasn't just the rear wings. It was a different concept of how to build race cars. That was in 1972. And what happened is Roman Slobodinsky, that's a hard name to pronounce, but Roman was a good engineer. And Gurney, of course, extremely smart guy. Not a good businessman, okay? But really good with race cars. I mean, you just can't imagine. He was a Roger Penske of that era. But he was also an engineer. He's also a mechanic and a hell of a good race driver. So when I took that job over, I really was at the forefront of the entire world. And that car in 1972 caused the entire world in motor racing to change, even to the stock cars. They started changing their concepts of where the weight should be, where this and that and the other should be, the height of the cars, the center of gravity, and all of that type of stuff just changed. And it changed overnight.
0: Bobby Unser and Bruno Mars, by the way, there with Mike Thompson. Mike, one thing, as we'll continue to hear from Bobby Unser, that needs to be said, I shouldn't say that, actually. It doesn't even need to be said, but it is factual, and that is that those that were fortunate enough to meet Bobby Unser, which is the vast majority of race fans because of his accessibility, in particular in his post-racing career, there just was nobody like him.
1: Oh, I agree. I mean, he was so accessible, easy to talk to. I have a lot of memories that I could share of Bobby Unser, spending time with him. He was just an incredible person to spend time with, and just he would needle you if he barely met you, you know, and it was just a lot of fun to be around Bobby Unser. And that interview actually was at the late great Grindstone Charlie's in Speedway, I believe. That's where I conducted that interview. So it was just a lot of fun to spend any time you could with Bobby Unser.
0: Well, Bobby Unser loved that 72 Eagle that we mentioned, which was obviously an incredible race car, and incredible comments here from Uncle Bobby.
4: Well, actually, the 72 car had a super, super good record because it should have stayed on the pole every race that it ran that year. In fact, every place that it qualified, it broke a record. It was a new record, boom, boom, boom, all year long. And the car was just too unbeatable. Just unbeatable. So it didn't make any difference. It was the record. We won four races. Well, I used to tell everybody, we won every race we finished. Unfortunately, we didn't finish all the races. And that hurt us pretty bad because our reliability wasn't too good. The car was so fast that it was just breaking pretty often. All engine problems. In fact, I don't even think I ever wrecked that car. And it was just such a fun era to drive because no matter what, it set new records. And no matter what, if it finished, it's going to win the race. Nobody can beat that car all year. And it was just so much fun to drive. And then all the Eagles after that were like little eaglets that got reborn, slight minor changes. Basically the same car, basically the same answers. Always fast, always just fly. The Eagle used to fly.
0: You know, I'll be honest with you, Mike, my middle school basketball team, we were the Eastwood Eagles. The cheerleaders were the Eagleettes. Very similar to those cars, right?
1: I would think so. I mean, Uncle Bobby, one thing you have to say about Uncle Bobby, he was a storyteller, wasn't he? I mean, he could, the little Eaglets, that was good stuff.
0: The best. And of course, that characteristic, that unique delivery that Bobby Unser had would become a mainstay with ABC. Boy, come through here, turn two wide open, Paul, as we heard for so many years once he made the move to ABC television after his racing career. Speaking of ABC, we have some clips from the 1972 month of May from ABC television, rare clips, as a matter of fact, including this one with Jim McKay and Jackie Stewart discussing the increase in speeds in 1972.
5: And sitting with me, and we're very proud to have him with us again this year, as we did on race day last year, is the world champion race driver, Jackie Stewart of Scotland. Jackie, the speeds are incredible here this year. 17 miles an hour faster than the pole position of last year. It's an area nobody's really explored before. What's your reaction to it?
6: I think I've never been so surprised by speed, Jim. I think we always expect speed to increase every year. We expect lap records to be broken, but never by the margin that we're seeing this year at Indianapolis. The Bobby Unser effort is something unbelievable. I think technologically it's been a year of great advance. It's been a great year of tire development. It's been a great year of aerodynamics. It's been a great year of engine horsepower. And apart from anything else, it's been a great year for drivers, because some of the drivers really are excelling themselves.
0: 1973, of course, a year later, would be one that was marred by all kinds of tragedy and trouble at the Indianapolis Motor Speedway. 1972 was not immune to that. Jim Malloy is a driver that was attempting to qualify, or hoping to qualify that year, for his fifth Indianapolis 500. But he was involved in an accident on May 14th that would prove fatal on May the 18th. Donald Davidson on Jim Malloy.
2: Jim Malloy was at the Indianapolis Speedway from 19, well, actually in the 500 from 1968 through 71. Lost his life in 1972 on a day when he was clearly going to be on the front row. In fact, he was going to challenge Bobby Unser for the pole, but Jim Malloy was from Denver, and then his starts were 1968, 69, 70, and 71, and the best run by far was 1971, when he came with the Shelby team, Shelby Dowd, and they were having a bit of a struggle. And in fact, he was in several cars, and it looked like that he wasn't going to make the race. And I remember he said that he was out on the grass verge that used to go next to the pit wall and down the pit lane, and that's where the drivers would go out and kind of to be by themselves. And he said that I got to know Jim Malloy pretty well, and he said, I was really down and thinking, we're going to miss the show. It was with MVS, and he said, we're going to miss the show. And he said, I was just lying on the grass there, kind of staring at the ground, and I was aware of a shadow. And I looked up, and it was Dan Gurney. And he said, you want to give us a try? And they needed a driver, because they'd come with Bobby Unser and Leroy Yarborough. And Leroy had looked like it was going to be his best shot. And he had an accident in practice and a concussion, so he was out. And so anyway, Malloy took over and then finished fourth. And I remember that all the way through the winter, and certainly the early part of the new year of 1972, he was really pumped, because the new Eagle, the new Dan Gurney Roman Slobodinsky designed Eagle, a few people had those, and Bobby Unser was clearly, you know, all of the records were going to be shattered. And in tire tests, Jim Malloy really thought that he had a shot at the pole. And then on a day I remember very well that had all kinds of problems. In fact, there was a tornado touching down on the east side. Now, everything at the speedway was okay. It was windy, but it was sunny. But we could look across to the east side to probably about Eastgate Shopping Center. And I didn't actually see a funnel cloud, but it looked pretty nasty over there. And And I remember that the cars were in and out. They hadn't started qualifying yet. It was still practice session. And it was one of those really annoying situations where the green would come out. They'd go out, just do three, four laps, and then another yellow for a tow-in or something. And then Jim went out to do another hot lap or try and at least get one good one in, and then had a disaster up at the north end. But again,
0: Donald Davidson talking about Jim Malloy. When we come back, more on the 1972 Indianapolis 500, including a driver that happened to be one of the favorites of the late, great Bob Jenkins. We'll explain when we return to Beyond the Brick.
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0: We are inside the Hensley Legal Group Race Command Center. It happens. Hire Hensley. Taking a look back at the 1972 Indianapolis 500-mile race. And, Mike, I'm going to assume one of the top shows in that era, one that would go into syndication and live on for generations beyond just those in which it was initially intended. But I'm going to assume that at times you watched Scooby-Doo when you were a kid, correct?
1: I watched a little bit of Scooby-Doo as a kid. Yeah, for sure. Course, not a ton, but I did see it a few times.
0: You would know that the van they drove around in was the Mystery Machine, and that somewhat parlays into the next car we'll talk about. It was driven by Jerry Grant in the 1972 Indianapolis 500. Grant was trying to be a car owner. It wasn't working out, so he was doing what we often see, walking around with that helmet just trying to find a ride. And he found it with that mysterious car, the Mystery Eagle. Jerry Grant, one that Bob Jenkins would always say was one of his favorite drivers. Donald Davidson with more on the Mystery Eagle.
23: The Mystery Eagle, that was the second Gurney Eagle. Jerry Grant was a teammate to Bobby Unser. And the sponsor was a fellow named Chris Vallow, who lived, and I'm trying to think exactly where. Ray Nichols was from, I think Highland was where the Nichols Engineering business was, in partnership with Paul Goldsmith. And Chris Vallow was called the Mystery Greek. And he supposedly had 150 companies, I think. And I really don't know what any of them were, but Chris Vallow was supposedly this multimillionaire that really got heavily into racing, and he was part of Ray Nichols' stock car team. I think David Pearson drove a car that was painted purple. But anyway, there was on the rear wing, the slogan, you name it, was on there. And a lot of people wondered what that meant. And I think what that meant was that Chris Vallow supposedly owned 150 companies. He did everything. What did he do? You name it. And I think that's what it was about.
0: Jerry Grant, by the way, would start 10 Indianapolis 500-mile races. And he not only was a driver that was around for a while that made him popular, but also his personality. Quick with a joke, if you will, which you can hear in this 1972 qualification coverage clip from ABC.
24: And
3: came Jerry Grant, the man who came here just the day before yesterday, and yesterday took his first laps in the number 48 car, the Mystery Eagle, so-called, of Dan Gurney. This is a sister car to the car that qualified fastest, the one of Bobby Unser. And Jerry Grant really got it going.
4: I think this is a great credit to Jerry and the car, because this illustrates with so very few laps completed, perhaps only 20 laps practice, to go out and do a time like he did to post the fastest time of the day is in fact an achievement, and a great, I think, achievement for Dan Gurney and the car builder, because the mechanics obviously have done a great job. Jerry's been around a long time, he's been racing at Indianapolis a long time, and perhaps this year he's got the best chance of success that he's ever had. I think his friendship with Gurney is doing him a great deal.
3: Okay, this was Jerry Grant, who turned in a time of 189.145, fastest qualifying time of this day. But remember, he was not eligible to compete for the first spots and for the pole position. He was a second-day qualifier, and therefore is somewhere back in the middle of the field, or will be on race day. Jerry Grant, into the field. There he is.
5: Jerry Grant, what are you doing here? Your name wasn't on the entry list, and we haven't seen you until yesterday.
6: Well, I went out of business as a car owner, and I decided that either I was going to drive a competitive car or go dig ditches. And I got together with Dan, and I got the greatest opportunity of my life, and we're going racing.
3: That what appeared to be a hat on Jerry's head is actually the protective mask the drivers wear nowadays, and he just kind of rolled it up after he finished. We'll be back in a minute at the Indianapolis Motor Speedway.
0: Jerry Grant would go on to race until 1976, each year, by the way, in the Indianapolis 500-mile race. Now, what are your favorite clips I know, and one that still sometimes when you hear it, Mike, you say, did I hear that correctly, is a history lesson, and I'm using that in air quotes, from Chris Economaki, correct?
1: Yeah, this is one I actually just found not that long ago, and I'm not really sure how to describe it, because it starts off with this kind of unusual introduction from Keith Jackson, who was, you know, he was acting as the anchor on bump day that year, and he does his own sort of version of how the speedway was built. And then there's this long piece from Chris Economaki. I mean, it was one of those filler pieces, and this thing is probably 10 minutes long, so I only cut part of it in there, but it ends in what I'm going to play ends in a pretty weird way, which we'll hear.
24: Back in 1909, a group of businessmen decided to have themselves a festival here. They put together a balloon race, and assorted other entertainment devices were brought in, and they had a good time. Then they decided they should have some car racing, so they added that. And in 1911, they decided to have a 500-mile automobile race, and they had one. It wasn't terribly successful from point of view in time, but then it was most successful, and from that has come what we have today, the Indy 500. So again, let's join Chris Economaki for a reflection on the post-war years of the Indy 500.
25: Then Jack Brabham appeared at the Speedway with a rear-engine car. He didn't know it, but he was starting a new trend. The former world champion placed in the top 10 with an underpowered car in a race that saw a wild accident on the main stretch. The car skidded and spun. Others dodged to the left and to the right. There were T-bone crashes, and then Jack Turner came upon the scene in the back, got sideways, hit the wall, and tumbled over and over. He walked away from this crash uninjured, as did all the other drivers. A.J. Foyt came back to win at a record speed, and then a youngster from California, Rufus Parnell Jones, arrived on the track in 1963. He was the first man to cover what is now an all-asphalt track at better than 150 miles an hour. J.C. Agajanian, who had a winner in 52, was hoping for great things in 63. The press in Indianapolis doesn't wait very long to show their headlines. But the winner that year was Roger Ward. He is now an all-pro at the Speedway, a regular victory lane hand. Then Dan Gurney brought the Lotus rear engine car to Indianapolis, having a little bit of trouble here, but it was the beginning of still another trend, V8 engines in rear engine cars. Jack Turner had trouble qualifying what is now an old roadster on the track. He walked away from this accident and the sport of automobile racing as well, calling it quits after two straight flips. Eddie Sachs the next year tried to climb the wall in his car. This is now 1963, and Parnelli Jones dives down underneath and uses the grass to carry on to victory. The checkered flag goes over the only bricks on the circuit now, a 36-inch wide panel across the start-finish line, the rest of the speedway entirely covered by asphalt. Jim Clark zoomed from pole position to lead this race in 1965 in a British-made Ford-engined Lotus. Then, early in the going, a spin took place as Dave McDonald hit the inside wall. His car exploded. Eddie Sachs T-boned it head-on. The resultant holocaust cost both McDonald and Sachs their lives. But there was a plus to it, for it was at this point in time that fire suits were made mandatory, cars were made more safe, fuel cells were ordered mandatory on all cars, and a great emphasis on safety prevailed.
0: I don't know, Mike, that I would say that there's a plus to it. I guess you could say there is one thing that came out of that in the continued pursuit of safety. But to use the term a plus to it with that most horrific crash perhaps in race history, probably a bit of a miswording there by Chris Economaki, correct?
1: I believe so. I think that whole segment was a little weird because he's talking about Jim Clark leading in 65 when then he's talking about the 64 race, and then he goes back, you know, to saying it's 64 again, and then we have the accident, and then, yeah, I just thought the wording was so strange. These two people died a horrific death in front of thousands of people, but there was a plus to it.
0: Yeah, it was all of it, not to make light of that, but all of it was, that was kind of all over the place, right? Like, I had motion sickness.
1: It was.
0: Yeah.
1: Yeah, no question it was. About it.
0: Now, one driver that had problems as well in 1972 was Wally Dallenbach. He was bumped from the lineup on bump day, caught a ride replacing Art Pollard, who had been injured. Then on race day, he was really cooking. Literally, Donald Davidson on Dallenbach's month of May in 1972.
2: It was Wally Dallenbach. It's the car that Art Pollard had qualified, and then Pollard had an accident, broke his leg, and couldn't run. So they actually they were allowed to substitute a car. And Wally Dallenbach had got bumped. He was the first alternate starter. And so what they made an arrangement to put Dallenbach in the replacement car, not the one that he got bumped in, but a replacement car for the Pollard car, which was STP Corporation. And he would start 33rd regardless. And so it was Vince Granatelli, Andy's brother, the first stop. The fuel spilled and they had the methanol fire and they got the extinguishers. And he made four stops, and stops 1, 2, and 4 all had a fire, but the third stop went unscathed, and they did get a standing ovation. And on one of either the first or second stops, Vince's clothing was not fire retardant, and he had to get his pants off in a hurry, and he was in jockey shorts, and there was something about they were either red hearts on white or something, but he had very, very colorful pants. And but then on the third one, which was resulted in no fire, and here's Dallenbach going back out into competition, and the crowd, great fans in the bleachers, all cheer, as you said, and then the Granatellis turned around, lined up, and then took a bow in as a chorus.
0: The Indianapolis Motor Speedway Radio Network had their own coverage, of course, of Wally Dallenbach's race day misadventures. Here's how it sounded.
7: Out of the south pit, Lou Palmer. And doesn't it look smoky down here?
8: We have a... It's just reaching me now. Car, the driver is all right. Let's set it in order as I cough through it. Wally Dallenbach is out of the car. It is the STP entry, the 40 car, Art Pollard's ride. He pulled into the pit about his 43rd, 44th lap, came in for what should have been a routine pit stop. They had it fueled up. He was ready to be pushed away, and suddenly, well, we could just begin to see the indication of alcohol vapor in the air around it, and wham, it had ignited. Well, Dallenbach climbed out of the car. He is all right. No scorch on the uniform. Everything seems fine, except the car, I suspect, has been or will be retired from the field itself. We don't know the reason for it. The fumes were most accurate, but they got it out quickly, and we've got no danger situation now at the moment. Dallenbach's anxiously looking over the car, hoping maybe there's something they can do. Seems unlikely. We'll keep you advised. Sid?
9: Thank you, and we said that we would tell Arthur Pollard what was doing with the car, and unfortunately that isn't the greatest news. I hope he doesn't suffer a relapse.
10: were thinking about you, Art. It irks me so much, Lem, when I see some of the stories and hear people say, do people come to auto races to see action that harms somebody? I'm certain that's not true. The yellow's on. Here's Lou Palmer in the south pit.
11: I'm not sure this corresponds to your yellow, Sid, but we've got Wally Dallenbach bouncing out of that car again. Wally's all right, but it's on fire again. They're just not getting this pit stop worked out in the SDP number 40 car. It is a new Lola, and this is the second time we've had it come up in flame, coming into the pit area now, one of the fire trucks itself. They've been using the CO2 extinguishers on it. Dallenbach's attempting to get them to stop now. He believes the fire's off, and they don't want to get any of that car loaded up with any more of this than they need to. Wally can't be a happy man, nor can Vince Granatelli, who is, by the way, fully clothed again in one of the fuel-changing uniforms down here. The last time, when finally they got the fire out, Vince was actually changing a wheel on that car before they moved it out on the track again in just a pair of jockey shorts. Now, Wally is looking into the cockpit of the car, and the question is, will we see it like before? The fire did not last as long this time. He may yet get back out on the track, but at the moment, the 40 car has a problem in the pit. Sid?
0: Just another example of how Lou Palmer was considered one of the all-time greats when it comes to his descriptions of pit road during his time with the Indianapolis Motor Speedway Radio Network. We come back, one of my favorite songs of the 80s, dare I say even a one-hit wonder. I'll explain what I mean next on Beyond the Bricks.
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32: This is the big country. Out here, a special breed of men and a great breed of horses care for the needs of the livestock that feed the nation. The days are long and the action's fast. That's why Lone Star is one of the world's finest and lightest beers. To go all the way with the thirst a man gets when one's not enough. Lone Star, the beer every beer would like to be like. Lone Star.
0: Mike, one of my favorite songs from the 80s is In the Big Country by Big Country, and that's exactly what Lone Star makes you feel like you're at in the times when you just need that extra beer, right?
1: You got to give Lone Star credit, though. They had a lot of vivid word pictures that they portrayed, don't you think?
0: Well, and nothing says the speed of raising racehorses like dropping that into an ad for the Indianapolis 500-mile race, right?
1: That's right. You know, we live the big life and we have big horses and all this stuff. But yeah, I'm telling you, Lone Star, they did run a lot of spots back in the early 70s. And so I had to give you for 1972 tonight. Listen. Anytime we can get a Lone Star spot, because, you know, the brand is Lone Star.
0: I will tell you, I do love me some Lone Star beer. I've had it before in the state of Texas, and it always just feels better when in Texas, which is, in fact, a whole other country. Jake Query, along with Mike Thompson, Landon Coons here as well, inside the Hensley Legal Group Race Command Center. It happens. Hire Hensley, taking a look back at the 1972 Indianapolis 500-mile race. One of the fan favorites always at Indy, of course, with the Bettenhausen family, Gary Bettenhausen, in 1972. And it looked like it was going to be his day. He was running there up towards the front, looked like he had it. And then an issue inside of 20 laps to go, an ignition one for Gary Bettenhausen, who dropped out.
2: Okay, number four, and Jim Shelton.
7: Oh, you wouldn't believe it, but hard luck is apparently hit number seven there. He went by here very slowly, and I believe he will probably be down in the south chute right now.
2: Pick him up, Patty Bell.
8: All right, we were trying to reach you. The last two laps that Gary Bettenhausen has gone by, his engine is extremely sour. We took our headset off to get a closer listen, as we're only about 50 feet away from him. And his engine is sour, and he's up the backstretch now, but he is not at racing speed. Back to the tower.
2: How's he doing as he comes up to three? Can you pick him up, Ron?
9: He went by me just a moment ago, Sid, and that engine is quite sour. And as you may have guessed, Jerry Grant passed him here on three just about two laps ago. Sid?
2: Okay, well, watch him as he comes by here. I want to check the 170 laps or 425 miles. See Krizlov going out. We'll watch for Gary. And there he goes by, and you're certainly right. How much would you say he's slowed down, Len?
10: I would say that he's running about 90 miles an hour, just about yellow lap speed. And I would think that a turbocharger has gone out. That's usually what happens.

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1: About Grant missing his pit stop. More on that coming up. But the lead would then go over to Mark Donahue, and he would cruise his way home to victory.
2: Well, blue skies overhead and a beautiful blue car leading this thing. There he goes right now. He's into that home stretch, and boy, a big pocket full of greenbacks in his pocket. And here's Sid Collins.
3: And here he comes. And there's the checkered flag for Mark Donahue, winner of the 1972 Indianapolis 500-mile race. And now turning into victory lane is Mark Donahue, and standing by is Lou Palmer.
4: Right, we are down here, and we're awaiting him now. The pipes have begun, the Gordon Pipers, the crew is running down toward the car, and Mark Donahue's getting a final push. He's made it all the way home, and he is our winner in the Sunoco McLaren. Mark Donahue arrives. The crowd throngs around him. The congratulations being heaped upon him. A wreath of flowers paced on it. The BorgWarner trophy behind it. And a glass of milk also being prepared for Mark as soon as he gets out of that helmet. Finally, the full face helmet coming off. And Mark Donahue is surrounded by well-wishers here at the Indianapolis Motor Speedway. Mark Donahue is at his way today. We're looking for Roger Penske as well, who must be here in the crowd that is almost impossible to determine just who is at the car. I see Larry Truesdale over in the corner, Bud Poorman as well, helping him out. Now the garland of flowers being placed around the neck, and we're moving a little bit closer. I think behind the beard that may be James Garner over here as well. And Mark Donahue has arrived in victory lane, and the first kiss, I don't think, was from our queen, the 500 Festival Queen at the Indianapolis Motor Speedway. Mark Donahue sitting high at back the car, his day today. Did you get, well, hey, welcome home, Mark. It's been a fight, hasn't it?
5: Well, this is really the happiest moment of my life, and I lot to Carl Kienhoffer and Roger Penske and all the guys that worked so hard for to get to this point. We had some good luck, and it's kind of a change for us, I guess. But our whole team worked really well, and I just can't express how happy I am.
4: Well, hey, we're happy to have you here. And did the you were really racing at the end. It was almost like a sprint event, not a 500-mile. You and Grant were having something of a go out there. Did you know how close it was, and how about a sip of milk before you answer? Go ahead, Mark. Take a sip. All right. Hey, and you've got to be thirsty as well as happy. Another one.
5: Very good.
4: Hey, glad to hear it. And have you met our queen?
6: Hi.
4: All right, another reason to arrive in victory lane. Now, about that duel at the end, man, it really looked like it was pushing. You and Jerry, you were really racing each other out there. Were you aware how tight that contest was?
5: Well, yeah, Roger told me all along what was happening, and we'd kind of agreed to start racing a little bit towards the end of the race, and the car was pushing a bit, so we couldn't go as fast as we wanted, but unfortunately, I think Jerry had some little bad engine luck at the end, and that was a break for us.
4: How about the heat today? Was this a tiring race for you? You've had other 500 miles here.
5: Well, every race is a tiring race, but one is not very tired if he happens to win.
1: Mark Donahue started 5 races in the Indianapolis 500. He never started outside of the front 2 rows. He would return in 1973 again, starting in the 3rd spot, which is where he won from in 1972. But a piston issue would drop him out in that 73 race on lap 92. He was fatally injured in 1975, of course, of injuries in practice for the Austrian Grand Prix. Now, as for Jerry Grant, you heard Lou Palmer make reference to the fact that Grant finished 2nd in that race. He was the 2nd to come across and take the checkered flag behind Mark Donahue. But if you were to look at the box score, he is scored as 12th. Remember what we talked about earlier with that pit stop. Donald Davidson explains all of it.
7: He had already used up his fuel supply.

0: eye, and he was waved into the adjoining pit, which was Bobby Unser's, and Bobby Unser had gone out early. And supposedly, the refueling mechanism from Bobby Unser's tank was hooked up to Jerry Grant's. And whether any fuel went in or not, he went out and finished the race, and he actually crossed the line second behind Mark Donahue. Now, Jerry always contended that he won. He actually crossed the line second. So when it was reported that they had gone into the Bobby Unser pit next to Grant's, and that the refueling mechanism had been hooked up, somebody of note on the team said, well, we didn't put any fuel in. Well, there was no way to know whether they did or not. And so Harlan Fengler disallowed the final 12 laps, which dropped Grant from second to 12th, and then, of course, moved everybody else up one.
1: That would mean that Al Unser would technically finish second, followed by Joe Leonard, Sam Sessions, Sam Posey, Lloyd Ruby, Mike Hiss, Mario Andretti, Jimmy Carruthers, Cale Yarborough, George Snyder, and then Jerry Grant finishing in the 12th position. Back to Mark Donahue, the race winner, in the final minute here, Mike. He is one that I think had a precision at the Speedway that, unfortunately, due to his early passing, were Roger Penske's first win at the Speedway. I think people forget just how good Mark Donahue was.
2: Oh, I agree about that. I mean, unfortunately, he's not a name that as many fans should, you know. Let me start that again. No, I totally agree, Jake. I mean, he's a guy that there's a lot of fans of Mark Donahue out there, but, you know, it's a name that probably should be more known than it is. But Jerry Grant, I was going to tell you about this. He was, I told you before, he was a good friend of mine, and he used to sign autographs a lot of times on a picture of the Mystery Eagle. He would write 1972 Indy 500 winner and then put "no money" in parentheses because he felt like he still won the race, even though he didn't. But he would write that on fans' photos sometimes. I have a couple photos that he did that for me where he wrote 1972 winner, no money.
1: Jerry Grant, again, one of the great characters and that sense of humor that we saw earlier. And another example of, at times, fortune and heartache and how they can all intertwine when it comes to the greatest race in the world. A lot of fun on this, the 15th of May, taking a look back at the 27th of May of 1972 and the Indianapolis 500-mile race. For Mike Thompson, for Landon Coons, who put it all together, my name is Jake Query, and we thank you for listening to Beyond the Bricks.
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20: I'm Ed Bankin. In the first round of the NBA playoffs, the Detroit Pistons picked up a road win in Game 6 to keep their season alive and on to win a Game 7. Pistons are trying to duplicate that feat in Round 2, and they're on their way at this point with 3:35 to go in the third on ESPN Radio. The Pistons in Game 6 lead the Cavaliers 74-66 as Cleveland tries to close out the series tonight on its home floor. Cade Cunningham leading the way. He has 19 points and 6 assists for Detroit. Pistons now up 74-68 late in quarter number 3. The second game on ESPN Radio will be the Spurs and the Timberwolves, with San Antonio trying to finish off Minnesota to advance to the conference finals. But the Timberwolves looking to stay alive. ESPN's Jay Williams talked about what a second-round exit would mean for Anthony Edwards. The Timberwolves are eliminated.
21: It wouldn't mean anything. What, because he lost in a second, right? Because he lost in a second after he hyperextended his knee? Do you know how hard it is to come back from hyperextending your knee to play at this level?
20: The winner will face the Thunder in the Western Conference Finals. Now to baseball and some injury news. Blake Snell is going on the injured list with loose bodies in his elbow for the Dodgers. He was scheduled to start tonight against the Angels. Yankees pitcher Max Fried is on the injured list because of a bone bruise in his left elbow. His teammates are playing the Mets in the Subway Series. Yankees lead 4-0 in the fifth. Also, the Cubs lead the White Sox in the Battle of Chicago 4-1. In the Florida Clash, the Rays lead the Marlins 7-2. Battle of Ohio, Reds lead the Guardians 3-1. Nationals on top of the Orioles in the Beltway Series in the eighth inning by a count of 3-0.
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1: We have Ani Bose with us, NFL Vice President of Broadcasting, who is with us on the day after the NFL schedule release. And I'm curious if this is like, Ani, for you, is this like tax day for most accountants? Like, you get to relax. It's been such a buildup to April 15th, and here you are the day after the schedule comes out. Just what was yesterday like for you? Just the whole process of putting the heavy lifting together, and now it's over.
2: Sure. Thanks, guys. It's great to talk to you. Interesting one. I never thought about it as a tax day and an accountant thing, but maybe that's an apt analogy. You know, yesterday is kind of the pinnacle of it, and the press release goes out at 8 p.m. and the teams put out their incredible videos, and ESPN does their show and NFL Network and everything else. But it's really, you know, a build up. You know, this whole week was kind of the build up. You know, we have to get to that final schedule and, you know, get the commissioner to approve it. And, you know, we put out those breadcrumb games, as we like to call it, and have some fun and tease what's coming. But, you know, maybe the most kind of telling anecdote from this year is that Joe Buck went on Good Morning America and announced their week one Monday Night Football game. Hey, it's a good one, Broncos and Chargers, but I can't tell you what cities it's in because the NFL is still working on finalizing the schedule. So might just give you an illustration that we are taking every minute possible up until we had to go be the commissioner at about noon on Tuesday for the final approval. And that's the culmination of 3 or 4 months of work on this thing and a small group of people sitting in a room and seeing what the computer spits out and iterates and figuring out what we like and don't like and then getting to a schedule that we're really happy with and really proud of.
3: What is the single busiest or most stressful day in this whole process?
2: I would say it's this last few days. We joke about, we have this tradition now on Mother's Day evening after we've, you know, done whatever we need to do with our families. You know, we get on a Zoom because it's crunch time. And a lot of years we'd go to the commissioner on Monday and get that final recommendation. This year it happened to be Tuesday. But, you know, we probably spent 4 hours on that Zoom that night just iterating through, is this the one? What are the challenges? What do we have to identify? And then we came back and did it again and had a relatively late night on Monday because we had the time. I think outside of that, the stress doesn't build up because we have time and we have the runway to iterate on it. And, you know, we'll feel the heat. Hey, are we, you know, we're 2 weeks away. Do we feel like we're close? But that's evolved a lot. The computers are so good now. The software is so good that there were years where we were panicked. Are we going to have something ready by our self-imposed deadline? That's a little bit less, but it builds up towards the end because you just want to spend as much time possible, you know, making sure that this is it. There's no mistakes and we feel good about everything in here.
1: We're talking with Ani Bose, NFL VP of Broadcasting Operations. And I can't imagine the juggling too that goes in with sort of, you know, navigating the diverse media landscape here. You have the ESPNs, you have the streamers, you have NBC and Fox and CBS, NFL Network, Netflix, all Amazon Prime. What are the biggest asks or constraints that they bring to the table each year?
2: You know, on the ask sides, you know, at some level, there's, you know, the top games of the year that you guys are all going to circle and be like, I'm looking forward to that one, I'm looking forward to that one. And, you know, they all want some piece of those top 10, 15 games. And that's fine. We're used to that. I think part of it, you know, you just reeled off a whole bunch of partners that are new and windows that are new, right? We're playing on Thanksgiving Eve this year. We're playing on Australia on Thursday, which means we're kicking off the season on Wednesday. You know, in the last week, we just announced, you know, Fox is taking one of the international games in, I think it's week 10. And we've got some late season Saturday windows that CBS and Fox and NBC all have. Those things came together fairly late in the process. We had an idea of where we're going, but until we knew, they weren't locked in. And then those are windows now where we want to have big, you know, meaningful games in those windows. So all of that is just the juggling act that we do. And we always say, I've been doing this about 20 years. Every year is slightly different. There's something we haven't done before. And that's what keeps it really interesting and challenging.
3: What do you think is the biggest misconception people have about setting the schedule?
2: Probably that, you know, networks get to pick their games or they're bidding on their games and things like that. They absolutely lobby us, and there are certain things that we have to hit in terms of appearances of teams and things like that. But, you know, ultimately those are decisions that our team makes, and that's what we recommend to the commissioner as part of that schedule that he approves is, you know, our fundamental thing. There's two things probably driving the schedule. The most important one is just competitive balance and equity. We have to make sure the teams are playing fair schedules, and that's crucial. And there's some hard and fast rules that we're not going to break. And then there's some other things that we're just, hey, make sure we don't do this to these teams for various reasons. That just gets more complicated with international games and games on different days of the week. And then the other side of it is our bedrock principle is just let's get the most appealing games into the windows where more fans can watch them. And so we balance all of that. But, you know, people are like, oh, NBC just handpicks those games and they get to have them and things like that. It doesn't quite work that way.
1: All right. He's Ani Bose, NFL Vice President of Broadcasting Operations. I got to ask you about the uptick in international games this season. We're in different continents now. We've got our first game in Australia. And I'm just curious, like, how you try to protect team performance, player health, while also juggling with teams that do want to be a part of international games, but also I would imagine there's some reluctance on the part of some party that you have to try to keep happy in this.
2: Yeah, look, I think that, you know, the juggling and the balance is really important, and that's hand in hand with our, you know, with football operations and our event operations teams and things like that. You know, like you said, just making sure that what we're doing, is it feasible? You know, we're playing that game in Australia and it's being played on Thursday. You know, that's all kind of vetted out with the international team and the football team, and can we do this? And then once they say, yes, we can play this game in Australia, we come to the scheduling team and figure out, you know, who's going to play. The Rams kind of raised their hands for that, and we figured out the opponent, but what network it's going to be on, what day of the week, things like that. So we, you know, that's all hand in hand. And if you think about it, you know, we've been 15 plus years of playing, and in the beginning it was one game in London, and the teams that played got a bye the week after. They probably went to London for a week, but, you know, ahead of time to train and everything else. But we've learned, and we build on those learnings. You know, the Vikings played back-to-back games in Ireland and London last year as a visiting team. The Jaguars are playing back-to-back games this year. Everything we learn helps us solve that problem, where now you're not guaranteed a bye after going to London or Europe, and you probably don't want it. If you're playing in London in week four, you probably don't want that week five bye. But the teams have learned, they've gotten more sophisticated, they're sports science and training staffs are so focused on this stuff. So all of that helps, you know, build it both just from the international perspective and playing these games in different continents, but also for us on the scheduling side. Hey, Baltimore and Dallas can go to Rio and play in week three in a doubleheader. We're going to make sure they come home after that game. You know, those are those constraints that we are given and we schedule around, but they don't have to have a bye, and they can keep going into their season and make sure, you know, competitively, for other reasons, they have a bye at some other time.
3: So I'm sure you haven't, may not have seen them all, but I want your early take right now on who do you think is winning the schedule release video battle this season?
2: it's a great one, and what a great thing that has just evolved over these years. Look, I think, you know, widely accepted, the Chargers are perhaps the multiple time defending champions. What they put in and the details, I said to someone, I've got to watch that thing on a large screen and have a magnifying glass just to see all the Easter eggs in there. And it's so clever. You know, in our scheduling room, we've got a great team of people led by Hans Schroeder and Mike Norris, who are kind of the drivers of this, but other folks like Max St. John and Blake Jones and Lucy Popko. And, you know, we spend a lot of time together and we get a little punchy. And Blake is one who is just all about the Simpsons and making jokes about Mendoza and things. The Colts Simpsons video was the first thing that got sent around on our group text, because we're like, that's it. That is the kind of the banter that we have constantly. So I haven't watched all of them yet, but, you know, the level of clever creativity is fantastic.
1: It really is. The production value on this is crazy. And I'm wondering, without giving away too many state secrets, like, they have to get some of their stuff ahead of time before we get it, right? Like, just to know, like, all right, our graphics have to be this, our font has to be this,
2: yep.
1: or do they get it when we get it as well? Do they get tipped off a little bit ahead of time?
2: They get it a little bit ahead of the public, but that's an interesting observation because, you know, when we think about how big this day has become and the anticipation, I love it. I love how our fans are into it and then how our, you know, you guys who cover the game, you want to critique, you know, everybody's schedule, where they get their bye. But everybody knows who they're playing, right? The minute the season ends, the Chargers know who their opponents are, so they can start building their jokes and their graphics.
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14: Good evening, everybody, and welcome to Network Indiana Sports Talk. I'm Bob Lovell, brought to you by Indiana Game Network. Lots of action on the track. Lots of basketball action to talk about right now, though. We turn it over to the star of the show, Network Indiana's Brendan King.
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1: Coach, what's going on? It is great to be back in studio on IST. I am with you guys for the next couple weeks. for some Indy 500 action. First, though, from Gamebridge Fieldhouse, some business to take care of in the WNBA. Fourth quarter, late from Gamebridge. The Indiana Fever trail the Washington Mystics. It's an 81-76 scores. The Fever are behind by five with about a buck 30 to go. Fever were hampered by just a 9-point second quarter tonight at Gamebridge, but Caitlin Clark has certainly turned it on as of late. She's got 22 points, 5 of 11 from three-point land. She did really struggle to start the night, though. Was just 2 for 15 from the field to begin the game. She is now 6 for 20 as Clark and the Fever try and claw back into this one against Washington. Let's talk about what happened at the Indianapolis Motor Speedway this afternoon. After a rain delay in the morning, Fast Friday was just a tad tardy. They did extend practice by an hour. Practice went until 7 o'clock. And boy, some major speeds on Fast Friday indeed. Felix Rosenquist, the quickest, 233.372 MPH. He was followed in the Fast 6 by Rossi, McLaughlin, Sato, Erickson, and Pallone. Brendan King, Network Indiana.
14: Welcome back, everybody. This is Indiana Sports Talk. We have some technical issues I'm sure you understand by listening, and thank you so much for being with us. Brendan King, 2 minutes is not enough to talk about what went on at the track. I mean, that is a compressed, the joy, and I sent you an email or a text about this. The joy of my day was to see you on Facebook with your track report on Network Indiana. And it was, you look great, number one. Sounded great.
1: Thank you.
14: So busy day, as we can expect, on the day before qualifications. Rosenquist, the leader. So give me your general impression of how the day went in terms of last day of practice.
1: Yeah, I think the two words I'll use, Coach, to form a sentence is surprisingly clean. After a rain delay started the morning, right, we were delayed. We were waiting until about 1 o'clock, 2 o'clock to get cars on the track this afternoon. And, you know, they did a spectacular job drying the speedway, first of all. And some major work was needed in order to do that because rain was coming down. I got to the track this morning at about 9 o'clock, and it was pouring. So credit to the speedway staff that did a spectacular job to get the track drivable. And, you know, we eventually got cars on the track in the early afternoon. But I think it just goes back to what I just mentioned. Surprisingly clean. We have yet to have an incident at the Indianapolis Motor Speedway when it comes to accidents or anybody scraping the wall, which is really impressive considering last year we had multiple burnouts. We had multiple crashes. We had guys already on backup cars at this point heading into qualifying weekend. So I think that's a combination of A, I think it's been well scouted and well prepared by all the teams. And B, we've had some great racing and practicing conditions since Tuesday. I mean, you could not have dreamed of better weather from Tuesday through Thursday. It was sunny on most days. It was about 70 degrees on Wednesday. It was a little cooler in the 60s with cloudy skies. But guess what? Those guys prefer to practice in those conditions because the track is much cooler and you're going to see some sharper speeds. I mean, we saw 228 plus out of both Connor Daly and Alex Pillow on Wednesday, and we only saw 227.3 as the top speed from Pato O'Ward on Thursday. So, again, the expectation today, of course, with the turbo boost and the horsepower, you were going to see some serious stuff, and we saw some serious stuff. Felix Rosenquist, 233.3, best of the month without question. But, you know, a guy like Alexander Rossi finishes second on the speed chart today. He had turned the most laps in two of the first 3 days of practice. Takuma Sato had the best no-toe speed of the month of May yesterday, and of course that's without the help of aerodynamics and traffic, and that's the name of the game come this weekend. So I think you got a lot of guys with some seriously fast race cars that are looking to do some damage this weekend, and you know, we've got the potential for sure. You got the potential every year in this case, but for sure this year, with what we saw leading up to this with zero crashes and the kind of speed that we got, it could be a historical qualifying weekend.
14: Yeah, the operative words here are no-toe, unassisted, or however you want to refer to it.
1: Yeah.
14: Because it's different. People have to understand, and, you know, the speed is the speed, but are you being assisted by another car or not? And you talked about it with Sato Speed. And I think the other part of it, too, is you got competitive cars and you have drivers who have won multiple times on this track and done well on this track, which makes it even more interesting for how qualifications are going to go.
16: Well, look at a guy like Sato, Coach. I mean, he's got two wins going for number three. He's got the most experience on this track of a guy not named Elio Castro Neves. So, I think that's a serious storyline that we have to talk about heading into the weekend. But then you bring up Alex Palou, and he's had speed all month. You know, Palou was 228-plus on Wednesday. I actually had a chance to ride the elevator with Alex Palou this morning in the media center, so I touched greatness, basically. So, you know, I would imagine some luck's going to come my way in the next couple weeks. But it was cool to talk to him for a brief moment there. You got Marcus Ericsson, the 2022 champ, is fifth quickest today. Scott McLaughlin, of course, last year, wrecked on the warm-up lap in the Indy 500. So he's coming out with something to prove from Team Penske. And you know, Alexander Rossi, hard to believe, it's been 10 years since he has won the Indianapolis 500 back in 2016. That feels like 2 years ago at this point in the 100th running. So I think storylines aplenty, Coach, heading into the weekend. And you know, I mentioned this at the end of today's update, is remember, it was Robert Schwartzman, a rookie, winning the pole last year,
14: right?
16: And nobody in their right mind at this time a year ago would have anticipated that a rookie was going to be the pole sitter for the 100 ninth running of the Indianapolis 500. So anybody out there that claims they know what's going to happen, that's a load of it. So we do not know what's going to happen yet.
14: All right. When we have time, I want you to walk me through the changes in qualifications.
16: Yes.
14: In terms of the structure. It's different.
16: It is.
14: I think I know what's going on, but it's different. And I think people need to be aware. We're trying to create some more drama. There are different things. It's going to be a long day. Brendan, thanks so much. We'll come back and talk more with you. Stay with us. Short break. We're back on Network Indiana's Indiana Sports Talk.

0: What are your dinner plans tonight? What's the plan? Seriously, do you even have one? Because this is your moment. This is your chance to shine. Tonight, be the hero, the champion, the undisputed MVP of dinner. 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

0: back, everyone. This is Network Indiana's Indiana Sports Talk. Crawling toward the end of May, at which time I'll take a couple months off, as we normally do. Month of May, there are a lot of things going on. Racing, obviously. Fever in action tonight. Brendan King, are you with me, my brother?
1: You know I am.
0: I'm glad you're back. I know you love your South Bend Cubs. I'm going to miss talking to you about Cubs baseball. We're going to talk about their team, even though you're gone. However, I know you love coming back and being out at the track for the qualifications and for the race. It is a big-time situation for you.
1: These are the highlight weeks of my year, Coach, and I always love coming back. I'm going to do a couple South Bend Cub games next week, and I'll obviously come back for race weekend. So, arguably, the craziest 2 weeks of my sports season, of my year, of my calendar, but I wouldn't do it any other way, and I'm glad to be back with you tonight, and I'll be with you both nights next weekend as well.
0: I can't wait, and next weekend, we will wrap up, I will wrap up, season number 32 of the incredible, legendary Indiana Sports Talk. 32 years, Brendan King. Put that in perspective. How old were you 32 years ago?
1: Well, I didn't exist 32 years ago, Coach. The show started in August of 94. I was born in November of 94. So the show's got me by a few months. But, again, we've had this discussion before. I'm as close as you're going to get in terms of asking that question. So if I were you, I would not raise that question to anybody else you work with on this show.
0: Brad Huber was the only one born before before the show started. He's the only one.
1: Yep.
0: And, I mean, every time I look in the mirror, I realize I'm old. I don't have to be reminded of it. You know, I'll do the customary June and July hiatus, and then in August, first weekend in August, I think it's the 7th, as a matter of fact, I'll be back for season 33. I'm not a milestone guy. I don't look at, you know, you got to do something for 20 or 25. They're all the same. You know, it's just one of those things. I'm going to go as long as I can go and try to have as much fun. But 32 years is a long time. 32 years of not spending weekends with my wife are a long time. And she's very agreeable. And it's impossible to do this without her support. And so I can't thank her enough. I don't thank her enough. I just know that it's incredible the way she handles it.
1: Well, considering what state we are in, I think 33 is a good number if some folks are listening down in French Lick or in Terre Haute. That's pretty good, right?
0: Yeah. All right, tell me what's happening with the fever. The update didn't sound promising.
1: Yeah, well, we're getting down to the end of it. The last minute 30 of that game has taken an eternity. The Fever are within a pair, Coach, with 5 seconds left. It's 88, make it 89-86, Washington. They have just added a free throw. So the Fever are going to be down a triple, down to their last 5.1 of that ball game. And again, it has been Caitlin Clark's second half, Coach. She started and really did not have it. She was just 2 for her first 15 from the field. She now has 25 points. She's now 7 of 22 from the field. And 6 of the 7 makes are from 3. So that sounds a lot more like Caitlin Clark. But again, credit Washington. I did not catch this game. Of course, I was coming back from the Speedway here this evening. Right. But it seems as though Washington had a pretty solid game plan for 22 in red.
0: He's Brendan King. He's coming up with a scoreboard update. He's with you every 15 minutes plus in between sometimes. He's fantastic at what he does. You can catch him in some Network Indiana trackside reports when you go to Facebook and other social media outlets. You get to see him rather than hear him, and you get to see that handsome face up close and personal.
1: Get out of here.
0: So make sure you go there. We have Brendan coming up in just a few seconds. This is Network Indiana's Indiana Sports Talk.

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1: That was Coach Lovell. I'm Brendan King. And how about this for the Fever? Indiana has tied it at 89-all with a second left in the fourth quarter. They might be ordering some OT at Gainbridge Fieldhouse as the Fever have again tied the game at 89-all. How about that for Indiana? They were down by five, down to the last 90 seconds of that game. But a triple by the Indiana Fever again has evened it 89-all with a second left. The Fever have stormed back, outscoring the Mystics 31-22 in the fourth quarter. And again, Indiana had a drastic second quarter. They had just 9 points. And guess who made it? A Caitlin Clark 27-foot three-pointer was the game equalizer. And officially now they are heading to overtime at Gainbridge Fieldhouse at 89-all between the Fever and the Mystics. How about that? Let's talk about some Major League Baseball. It's the Crosstown Showdown between the Cubs and the White Sox on the south side. Seventh inning, it's the Cubs 4 and the White Sox 4. First time since 2008 that the Cubs and the White Sox have met in this interleague series, and both have been above 500. So that's crazy. First time since 08. Two hits each, for Alex Bregman and Ian Happ. Colson Montgomery has got two hits of his own for the White Sox here tonight. Some other big league scores. Eighth inning, Reds 6, Guardians 2. In the ninth, the Brewers on top of the Twins 3-2. And in the sixth, tie game at 3, Royals and the Cardinals. I'm Brendan King.
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5: Technical issue we're working through. Tomorrow, qualifications for the Indianapolis 500. Brendan King's been out at the track all week, having a good time. Okay, we talked earlier. Walk me through what qualifications will entail in terms of format for this year's running of the 500, Brendan.
6: Yeah, obviously it's new coach, but it's actually pretty simple. So what people need to know tomorrow, positions 16 through 33 are going to be solidified. And then from spots 1 through 15, that's when the new rules come along, coach. So tomorrow, the fastest 9 cars will be locked in to what will be Sunday's top 12 qualifying session in the battle for the pole. So the fastest 9 cars. And with that being said, remember we said 16 through 33 will be determined tomorrow. So that leaves spots 10 through 15. 10 through 15 will battle in a final 15 round where those 5 cars, 10 through 15 coach, will battle for 3 spots. Those 3 spots go back to what we just said with the top 12 qualifying session. So spots 10 through 15 that qualify tomorrow, coach, will then battle to get into the top 12. With the fastest 9 already locked in, there are 3 more spots available in what will be the battle for the pole. Of course, 3 of those cars will get it, 2 of those cars will not. And 3 of those cars will advance to Sunday. So those are the new metrics. And once we get that top 12 on Sunday, they will battle down to 6. And then those final 6 will be in the final round going for the pole. And, of course, then it's winner take all.
5: Even I can figure that out. That sounds like fun.
6: How about that?
5: If you're not able to go out to qualifications tomorrow, for heaven's sakes, go on Sunday. How can you not go on Sunday with all that drama that you've built in drama all the way through this? So talk about what's at stake. There's a whole lot at stake on Sunday.
6: Well, I really like it. Obviously, there's only 33 cars in the field. So,
5: right,
6: you know, a lot of people that are going to miss the bumping that we did see last year. Jacob Abel was bumped out of the race. He is back in there this year driving the number 51. And everybody that qualifies is obviously guaranteed a spot in the race. But, you know, we love controversy here in the state of Indiana. So you want something to be able to wet your whistle, right? And I think that's what you're going to get in that 10 through 15 qualifying, because, you know, it's kind of like win or go home, right? You try and get into that fast 12. The 2 people that don't will be severely disappointed. And the 3 people that will, those are storylines heading into Sunday. So I think it was a right move from Doug Bowles and crew that you needed to create some kind of drama. And that's certainly what you get in that scenario.
5: All right, so I don't normally, you know, try to prognosticate who might be on the pole, who all that. We talked earlier, and in your school board update, you talked about some competitive guys: Rosenquist, Rossi, Sato, Pello. You can't talk without talking about Pello. Those are just some names, but I think this bodes well in terms of a competitive race for the pole.
6: For sure. And like we talked about in segment number 1, coach, this is going to be as unpredictable.

0: you're going to get. And anybody out there right now that thinks they know what is going to happen, I would not believe a thing they say, considering, again, here's what happened last year, Coach. Not only did a rookie win the pole for the Indianapolis 500, Robert Schwartzman, his team, Premo Racing, was one of the least funded teams in the field. See, Premo Racing, who does not have a car in the field this year, by the way, Schwartzman, the first pole winner since Buddy Rice to not race the next year, by the way. I found that out today. Prema, Coach, not sure if you recall this, they had never qualified on an oval ever.
1: Right. Okay? No, you're right.
0: So tell me, a rookie wins the pole from a team that's never qualified on an oval, and by the way, you're at the Indianapolis Motor Speedway. I think that should tell you you have no clue what's going to happen this weekend, right?
1: Yeah, exactly. And today, you know, we had to have speeds and this. You also had some weather situations. You know, track cooled off, speeds went up. That was a factor at various times in the day, which is clearly something you have to consider every day out at the Indianapolis Motor Speedway. So the what's the forecast for weather tomorrow?
0: Pretty dicey, and I know Tony Donahue is going to call you a little bit later. He could probably fill you in a little bit better than I can. I am not a resident meteorologist. Now, I don't know about Tony's meteorology credibility, but I do know it's going to be quite dicey tomorrow, so hopefully we will be able to get cars on the track. But I do want to say, again, with how much it rained this morning, the fact that they drive the track as quick as they did, shout out to those people, right, because they have that down to a science, and we had cars on the track by about 1 or 2 o'clock, and again, they extended the practice window until 7. We still got a good 5.5 hours worth of practice in. So I think, Coach, this has been more than enough, considering Tuesday through Thursday. Again, you could not dream of better conditions at 16th and Georgetown heading into those practice days. So we were due for one. Just hope that we're going to be able to see some competitiveness tomorrow and you don't have to squeeze it all into Sunday, because if that's the case, that would be a lot going on if you do all of that in one day. This, of course, is a 48-hour juncture.
1: Right. The dicey nature of the weather made me go out and mow my grass today.
0: Hey, look at you, man.
1: Well, yeah, and it was the right decision for me. All right, Brendan King, coming up with a top-of-the-hour scoreboard update in a couple of minutes, well, about 5 minutes. Again, Motor Speedway is the place to be. You haven't been out already, get a chance to go out this weekend. Qualifications are always fun, always competitive, as Brendan has pointed out. A certain level of unpredictability is what makes it, one of the reasons it makes it so much fun, plus the incredible speed and skill of everybody involved in doing what they do. Later on tonight, we're going to talk with Matt Taylor from the Indianapolis Colts, talking about their recently released NFL schedule. It's interesting for the good guys, and we'll talk about that with him. Brendan King, I hate to ask again, but what's the latest on the Fever?
0: Coach, again, Caitlin Clark hit a 3-4 OT. Mystics 102, Fever 98. Overtime, we'll tell you about it soon.
1: Outstanding. Caitlin Clark shooting it from 3 tonight. A little few problems with knocking down important shots. We will talk about that game later on with Scott Agnes and Pat Boylan from the Fever. Mark James will join us. We got a lot to talk about. Short break and then the top of the hour. This is Network Indiana's Indiana Sports Talk.

0: At the IHSAA, we're proud to have partners who share our vision of building a strong Indiana. I'm Commissioner Paul Neidig.
1: And I'm Rafael Sanchez, Chief Impact Officer of Old National Bank, founded and headquartered in Evansville, Indiana. We couldn't be prouder of our Hoosier heritage.
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0: back, everyone. This is Network Indiana's Indiana Sports Talk. I'm Bob Lovell. We're glad you're with us. Lots to talk about tonight. Racing at the Indianapolis Motor Speedway, the Fever, and a dramatic game with Washington, and more racing, and a little bit of Colts football. Right now, though, we turn it over to the star of our show, Network Indiana's Brendan King.
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2: Coach, great to be with you and Kylan. Let's get right to it and head to Gainbridge Fieldhouse in that aforementioned game between the Mystics and the Fever. It's overtime as Caitlin Clark sank a three-pointer to force OT. Clark struggling to begin the game. She was just 2 for her first 15 from the field. She's now up to 32 points. 10 field goals, 7 of them are 3. She has made all of her free throws. 7 assists, 4 rebounds, a couple steals, and a block for Caitlin Clark. But in the final 23 seconds of overtime, the Mystics are back in front. It's 102-99. Washington leading Indiana. The Fever have been fighting back consistently and fighting for their lives for pretty much the last 10 minutes of game action. And again, time dwindling in OT down to the last 23 seconds with Washington on top. We will keep you posted as we go. Now let's talk about what happened today at the Indianapolis Motor Speedway. Fast Friday practice was delayed due to rain. We finally got going at about 1 or 2 o'clock. Practice was extended until 7 p.m., and with the horsepower boost, it was Felix Rosenquist pacing the field, 233.372 miles per hour, with his best lap speed. Rounding out the Fast Six, Alexander Rossi came after Rosenquist, then Scott McLaughlin, Takuma Sato, Marcus Erickson, and Alex Palou. Finishing the top 10, Ed Carpenter was 7th quick. Pato O'Ward 8th, Renus VK 9th, Nolan Siegel, the young driver from Arrow McLaren, was number 10. Now, let's break that down a little bit. Remember, Felix Rosenquist started 5th in last year's Indianapolis 500. He has been very used to having speed getting towards qualifying weekend. Alexander Rossi ran the most laps of any car on 2 of the first 3 days of practice. Takuma Sato had the best no-toe speed of the month. That was yesterday. Of course, no-toe speeds without the help of aerodynamics, without the help of running in traffic. That's the name of the game for qualifying weekend. Nobody's been better than Sato there. Scott McLaughlin looking for some revenge, if you will. Remember, he wrecked on the warm-up lap of last year's Indianapolis 500. Coming back with Team Penske, he was 3rd quick today. Marcus Erickson won the 2022 Indy 500. Alex Palou, the defending champ. Ed Carpenter has been on pole multiple times in his Indianapolis 500 career, so there is a lot to talk about heading into qualifying weekend tomorrow. And with the qualification order determined shortly after practice, Scott Dixon will lead off. Dixon will be followed by Christian Lundgaard, Ryan Hunter-Reay, Ed Carpenter, Renus VK, and Scott McLaughlin as the first 6 that will take the Indianapolis Motor Speedway track tomorrow. Let's talk about some baseball. Major League Baseball. It's the Crosstown Showdown between the Cubs and the White Sox from the South Side tonight. 8th inning, the Cubs have taken a 6-4 lead. That game was tied at 4 until Carson Kelly reached on an infield single, driving in Alex Bregman, and Pete Crow Armstrong singled, scoring Seiya Suzuki. Cubs are up a pair. It's the first time these two teams have met since 2008, where both teams have been above 500. That was a crazy stat to read today. Other big league scores. In the 9th, the Reds on top of the Guardians 7-5. In the 7th, the Royals and the Cardinals are even at 3. Some finals to get to as well. Tigers edged the Blue Jays 3-2, and it was the Brewers over the Twins, also by a 3-2 final score. To some minor league baseball, my South Bend Cubs are crushing the Wisconsin Timber Rattlers. 9th inning, it's 8-0 South Bend. The Cubs trying to take 3 of the first 4 games in that series against Wisconsin, and they would also jump to just a half game back of first place if they hold on to this 8-0 victory in the 9th inning. Fort Wayne Tin Caps equally as dominant. 9th inning, Fort Wayne 12, Cedar Rapids 3. Thank you very much to Mike Maz and company. That helps out the Cubs with their win over the Colonels. Triple A ball, the Indianapolis Indians 8, the Louisville Bats 1 in the 9th. I'm Brendan King.
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0: Starting in August, that first weekend in August, I'll be back on the air and starting season number 33. I think you can all do the math. So August of 1994, an idea. We went on the air, no demo tape, no experience, no nothing. And that first night was an abject failure, to say the least. I was dreadful. I'm not sure that I've improved dramatically, but We kept at it, got better. More stations started to join us. More people started to listen. And now Indiana Sports Talk is what it is. And we're glad to be a part of it and glad that you've stayed with us through all these years. This is a fun, fun week, fun weekend this weekend and next weekend. And so the man who's going to have the most fun is the voice of the Indianapolis 500, Mark James. Mark, busy day out at the track, kind of just what you expected, great speeds. I think bodes well. The weather will cooperate for a fun day tomorrow and on Sunday for qualifications.
7: Yeah, I think that's a big if for sure. I mean, it looks a little iffy at best, and I'm sure there'll be contingency plans in place. But, for the first time this week, we had to deal with weather, and I think it was a cool call on IndyCar's part. The weather finally moved out around mid-morning, late morning, and then was able to get the track dry and still had a five-hour session. I mean, typically there's six-hour sessions this week, but still we're able to squeeze 5 hours in thanks to daylight savings time. And, again, a relatively clean session. And with the boost turned up and the extra horsepower, that cranked the speeds up a little bit too, for sure.
0: Yeah, and you saw, Felix Rosenquist, Alexander Rossi, Takuma Sato, Alex Palou, all these guys who've been here before understand what's going on, but Rosenquist led the day. But I remarked earlier in the show, if so many guys who have so much experience in doing this, who've won these races before, multiple winners, great performances, I just think every time this group gets together for whatever race, especially out at the Indianapolis Motor Speedway, there's going to be tremendous action for everybody to be involved in.
7: Yeah, I don't think there's any question, Coach. And you go all the way back to the test in late April, and I think everybody was pretty happy with what they had walking away from that test. And I think that it was able to transition over to the 4 days of practice this week. I think the only cautions we had all 4 days were for debris or for track inspection. So it's been a clean month regard, and I think this has been one of the most trouble-free weeks we've ever had, with the exception of today in terms of weather. And again, it just delayed it a little bit and knocked an hour off what was the normal allotted time. But looks like we might get our comeuppance a little bit tomorrow, which means that, you know, everybody has to get that one attempt. For instance, you know, the 33-car field, if we get 17 or 18 cars into qualifying, regardless of how they do, if not everyone gets a qualifying attempt and it ends up getting the session scrubbed in its entirety tomorrow, then they're really going to have to go to a plan B. And then all of those, I think what I understand is that all of those times will be erased and they'll have to alter the schedule and everybody will get their first attempt and have to do it all on Sunday, which is, I don't think it's out of the question. We'll find out when we wake up in the morning what the forecast for the day is like.
0: Mark James joining us, talking about qualifications at the Indianapolis Motor Speedway. Lots to do, as you mentioned, you know, you have weather concerns and things. Today, based on what you saw today, who impressed you the most in terms of what they were able to accomplish in terms of what they had done previous days in this week?
7: Yeah, I think the names that you reeled off the top, you know, I mean, Alex Palou is going to be there, although they did do the qualifying draw at 7:15 and tonight, and Alex Palou is scheduled to roll off, I think, 31st in line, and that's not optimal. I mean, everybody's going to want to go out early, and he's not going to be able to do that. But, yeah, the usual suspects are going to be there. I think Penske's looked strong all week. ECR has looked strong all week. So, you know, right. I think it's going to be an interesting qualifying show for sure if the weather cooperates.
0: Hey, Mark, hang on through this break. Can you do that?
7: Yep, sure can.
0: Mark James and I'll come back, talk more racing on Indiana Sports Talk.

0: Chris is my baby. Out of three children, he was my youngest. 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
0: I was so proud of him. 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
0: I'm missing a lot, but I know he's in heaven, and I know he's making an impact there as well.
2: What are your dinner plans tonight? What's the plan? Seriously, do you even have one? 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
7: Hey, I'm Brendan King with this Network Indiana scoreboard update here on Indiana Sports Talk. Tough one to swallow for the Fever. They lose in overtime to the Mystics, 104-102, forcing OT on a Caitlin Clark three-point heave that went at the buzzer. But the Mystics outlast the Fever again by a pair. Indiana outscored Washington in the fourth quarter, 31-22. But again, Washington just 2 points better in OT. The second quarter really got away from Indiana, scoring just 9 points in the second after they had a 28-21 advantage after just a quarter of play. The Fever dropped the ball game. They are now 0-2 at home to begin the year, and 1-2 on this early season. Caitlin Clark struggled early. Clark was just 2 for her first 15 from the field, ended up with 32 points on 10 of 28 shooting, made 7 threes in all 5 of her free throws. Kelsey Mitchell with 24 points. Let's check in on the Crosstown Showdown from Chicago. Cubs White Sox, first time since 2008 that these teams are meeting, and they are both above 500. Cubs on the road, they're on the south side. It's the Cubs 7 and the White Sox 4. Chicago right now in the 8th inning has the bases loaded, and the Cubs have scored 3 unanswered runs since the Sox tied the game at 4 all. Other big league scores just going final recently from Cleveland. The Reds edged the Guardians 7-6. Brewers a run better than the Twins. That's a final of 3-2. Same case, the Tigers take down the Blue Jays 3-2. Still going and tied at 3 in the 7th. It's the Royals and the Cardinals from St. Louis. I'm Brendan King.
8: Welcome back, everyone. I'm Bob Lovell. This is Network Indiana's Indiana Sports Talk. Mark James and I were talking before the scoreboard update about practice at the Indianapolis Motor Speedway and qualifications coming up tomorrow. All right, 11 o'clock. Is that when we start tomorrow?
9: We'll get rolling, but weather permitting, there's a one-hour practice session for the entire field from 8:30 to 9:30 tomorrow, and then we get going at 11 o'clock, and if everything goes well, we'll have cars on track all the way up until 6 p.m. And position 16 through 33, I believe, will not requalify.
8: Right.
9: And then 1 through 15 will come back tomorrow, and we'll knock that down to 12, and then we'll knock it down to the Fast 6, and then by the time we get through the end of the day on Sunday, the field will be set for the 110th Indy 500.
8: It's the best time of year. I mean, seriously, this is so, there's just so much going on, and it's so much fun. And we talked about, the usual suspects, if you will, and having their good speeds and things. But we all know, like last year, who would have predicted the pole sitter for last year? So things change, weather changes. That's what makes this so much fun going in, because no matter what you've done up to this point, you still have to repeat that under some extreme circumstances.
9: And again, Pelot's qualifying draw was not the best, and that's going to be an issue for him. It's hard to fathom because of how tight it is to think that somebody
8: right.
9: could qualify 15th tomorrow, then turn around and set on pole on Sunday. But that could conceivably that could happen. I mean, it's not out of the question. And if anybody can pull that off, it only makes sense with what he's done the past couple of years. It'd be Alex Pelot, but. It just seems, you and I have talked about this before, that place has a tendency to choose people.
8: Yeah.
9: And for better or for worse. And I think there's a lot of people that hope that they're being chose for the better. I know this field is as stacked and as deep as it has ever been. I mean, you're talking about drivers in one-off efforts. I mean, Connor Daly has led 80-some-odd laps over the past couple of starts. I think he's going to be a factor on race day. You've got Ryan Hunter-Reay, who's a former winner. You've got Elio Castroneves, who's a former four-time winner. And the list goes on and on and on. I mean, it's just Takuma Sato could join the three-time winners club. He's there in a one-off effort. I mean, this is one of those years where it would not surprise me if somebody doing a quote-unquote one-off was able to get to victory lane and win the 500.
8: I know you got to get up early. So I appreciate you taking time to be with me. What time you go on the air tomorrow?
9: Yeah, 8:30 Eastern time on the usual outlets. We'll have a one-hour practice session, and then weather permitting, Mother Nature will cooperate, and we'll see the green flag fly at 11 o'clock, and we'll get day one qualifying out of the way and get ready to come back on Sunday.
8: Means a great deal to be able to corral you for 5 or 10 minutes. You know that, and I appreciate it. And I love what you do, love what you, who you are, and all of that. Mark James, we'll try to track you down tomorrow after a spectacular day at the Indianapolis Motor Speedway. Thanks for the call.
9: All right, appreciate you, Coach. We'll talk soon.
8: Thank you very much. Greg Rigstraw joins me. You know Greg from the from multiple outlets. And today, spent some time in Terre Haute talking baseball, doing some baseball. Indiana State beats Belmont 9-3. Excuse me, Belmont beats Indiana State 13-9. Greg, thanks for the call. A tough day for the Sycamores.
10: It is. Yesterday was a good day. They came from behind three times to win 5-4-11, which kept them in a tie for first place in the Missouri Valley with two games left to go. Lose tonight to Belmont at last check. UIC was leading at Bradley 6-4 in the eighth inning. If that is the case, then UIC will take a one-game lead to the final day of the season.
8: Wow.
10: And much
8: wow.
10: as Mark James is concerned about weather at the Indianapolis Motor Speedway, so too are the teams in the Midwest from a baseball standpoint. And because the conference tournament starts on Wednesday, they would not make up games that get rained out tomorrow. So, it's been a really good spring for Indiana State. They're at 30 wins overall. They're 30-24. They might finish a game shy of winning the regular season championship. But to be honest, this is really about the conference tournament. This is
8: sure.
10: not Indiana State of, say, 23-24, where they were an at-large team, whether they won the conference
8: right.
10: tournament or not.
8: Right.
10: They know they've got to win the conference tournament this year. So They'd love to win the regular season championship, but frankly, it all comes down to what happens over the course of 3 days in Murray, Kentucky next week.
8: So if they went in now, tomorrow or today, where would they be seated if action ended today?
10: All right, so if UIC ends up winning at Bradley, they would be the number two seed. So those two teams both came in today at 15-7 with two games left to go. Starting the day today, Evansville, Southern Illinois, Illinois State, and I'm blanking on somebody. All were at 13 wins. Murray State would be the other one. And they were going to fight for seeds 3 through 6. 9 teams in the Valley play baseball this year. 6 teams make the conference tournament. So going to the weekend, we knew which 6 teams would be playing in Murray next week. Just didn't know what the seeds would be. After last night's game, Indiana State and UIC knew they'd be the top two. And the difference in being top two versus bottom four, top two get a bye to the second day.
8: Right.
10: So it's one less day to tax your pitching staff. So, again, a disappointing night for Indiana State. But big picture, they're in a really good spot going to the conference tournament next week.
8: All right, how do they win this game? Or how, what happens? Belmont obviously is swinging some heavy sticks today. That's one of the big factors in this game, certainly.
10: And Bob,
8: giving up 13 runs.
10: They did so from the fifth inning on. Indiana State led 5-0 going to the top of the fifth, and Belmont had one hit in the first few innings of the game. Belmont scores all 13 of their runs in innings 5, 6, and 7. In the fifth inning, they send 12 batters to the plate. They get 8 base hits, 7 singles, and a double. They go through 3 pitchers in the fifth inning as Indiana State. They would throw 6 in total for the game. Just one home run in the game. Charlie Davis, the leadoff man for Belmont, at least from the Belmont perspective, had a 2-run blast. He would score 3 times. He'd be our player of the game on the television broadcast. But really, it was a Belmont team. Again, they're not in the conference tournament. They're playing for pride this weekend, trying to be the spoiler. And they just might have been with their come-from-behind effort tonight.
8: That is an offensive onslaught you don't often see, especially against an Indiana State team.
10: Well, you see it in college baseball sometimes, but frankly, it's not been Belmont's MO this year. It's the third most runs they have scored in a game. Indiana State has one of the best offenses in the league, and frankly, they hit 3 home runs tonight. They scored 9 runs. Pitching has been kind of up and down for Indiana State, and last night they won a game 5-4, tonight they get outscored 13-9. That has kind of been their MO this season. But what is unique about the situation, Bob, is that if Indiana State is able to play tomorrow and win tomorrow, they will literally win every Valley series this year 2-1. And it may not be enough to win the conference regular season championship if UIC plays and wins tomorrow afternoon as well.
8: That's crazy. All right. Well, what time's the game start? People need to get, if you're Wabash Valley, you need to be at this game. What time's this game start?
10: Game starts at 2 o'clock, weather permitting, is what time the game starts tomorrow. Again, fingers crossed for, as Mark James would like to say, a window over Terre Haute is what he's hoping for.
8: All right, what's your schedule tomorrow? Are you at the track?
10: I am at the track late tomorrow if we have a session. Tomorrow at 2 o'clock, I will be at the Burge Auditorium at North Central High School, being a show choir dad for me, his final performance of the season.
8: Outstanding. No, I like it. All right, you got time to stick around and talk Colts schedule?
10: Brother, I'm at mile marker 23 heading back to Indianapolis. we can relive your Franklin College days. I'm fine with that.
8: Yeah. No, I was going to say you might just co-host the rest of the show with me.
10: Sure, that's fine. Let's go.
8: Hey, listen, I know I'm a solo act, but I'd share it with you. All right, hang on. Scoreboard update, Greg, and then we'll come back talk more on Indiana Sports Talk.

0: 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This is Tina McIntosh, founder of Joy's House and co-host of Caregiver Crossing. Aging well depends not only on what happens at home, but also in the communities that surround us. 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

0: High school sports are unique compared to other youth sports programs. They develop a special kind of player that every team needs, a glue guy.
1: A glue guy's performance isn't measured in stats, and their impact doesn't show up on a highlight reel.
2: And girls can be glue guys too. They are the players who are always willing to die for a loose ball, take a charge, or keep the energy of the bench up. They are the element that keeps the team's chemistry intact.
1: High school sports are where glue guys have a chance to develop, where they learn that intangibles are just as important as skill.
0: Developing glue guys is one of the things that makes high school sports essential. 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I'm IHSA Commissioner Paul Knight. Buy a ticket to your school's athletic events and support high school sports, building up the glue guys we all need. This is celebrating their impact. This is honoring their pride. This is your IHSAA.
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0: 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But if you're looking for Big Ed, don't come to Big Ed's Chow House. 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
2: 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Stack.
5: Buzzed driving. 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
6: Welcome back. We're back with Pat Boylan. We love Pat Boylan, but we'd prefer to talk to Pat after the Fever win. They lose in overtime to Washington tonight, 104-102. All right, Pat, Caitlin Clark does what Caitlin Clark does, and you mentioned as we're going to the break, defense. Defense seems to be the one constant right now that is not performing at a level they needed to do.
7: Yeah, you know, if you look at their three games, the opener, the Fever put up 103 points in regulation. Remember, in the WNBA, they play eight less minutes than the NBA, so that's quite a number. Yep. But they lose because they don't have enough defense. Now, they did play pretty well defensively in L.A. You give up 78, that's always a good number. But tonight, right, just nowhere near enough defense to stop. And this Fever team, I mean, it could finish top five offensively with a blindfold on. It's an absolute machine offensively. But to me, you know, at the end of the day, where the Fever season ends, which could finish in a very, very, very special spot. I mean, they've got some truly elite players on this roster that, right, are capable of, in my opinion, bringing this team and city a championship this year. But it's going to be, you know, where are they defensively? Do they finish the year 12th? Are they 9th? Are they 6th? Are they 4th? You know, if they can get even mid-pack, this is going to be a team that's top three in the NBA or in the WNBA overall. But right now, the defense is certainly a work in progress, and more moments that Stephanie White would be frustrated with than probably proud of so far.
6: Well, I think the other thing is to, it's not an excuse, it's reality, it is still early, a lot of new faces with this group, even though you have your core players back, you're still trying to put the pieces together, but the problem is, yeah, you're giving up some home games. You know what I'm saying? These things, it's not easy to win, especially when you're on the road. So you need to protect your home court, as we all know. And that's tough. They get another chance on Sunday. But I would imagine they'll come out in a spirited manner on Sunday afternoon.
7: No, you're absolutely right, because the way the schedule, I heard you talking schedule with Matt Taylor earlier, you know, the way the schedule plays out this year is you've got five of your first six at home. So that was it still is, but a real opportunity to get off to a good start. I would say if you don't win each of the next three and get to 4-2 through six games, you'll feel like you didn't take advantage of that opportunity.
6: Right.
7: So,
6: right.
7: Absolutely, absolutely. Now, three games coming up against very winnable teams. You've got Seattle, Portland, and Golden State. Those are three very winnable games. You're at home. I would like to think that you play well in them, and you know, it could be kind of what sparks and spurs the early season. But you've had two close games where you've trailed for nearly the entirety of it, yet nearly found a way to pull them out. But at the end, you've got all of this incredible offensive,
6: right,
7: playmaking. We saw it on display tonight. We saw it on display against Dallas on Saturday. But if the defense isn't holding up its end of the bargain, then unfortunately, I'm sitting here talking to you about one of the most iconic games I've ever had the pleasure to call,
6: right.
7: And unfortunately, it's a loss.
6: He's Pat Boylan from the Fever. Fever lose to Washington 104-102 in overtime. Pat, thank you so much. Have a great weekend. I'll look forward to talking to you next week.
7: Bob, thank you. You too.
6: Thank you. Coming up, top of the hour scoreboard update with the man himself, Brendan King. This is Indiana Sports Talk.
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1: Yes. Caitlin hits a three to put it in overtime. Kelsey Mitchell has a chance to tie at the horn. And they score, what was it, eight points in the last 45 seconds? Was that what they had to do?
2: Yeah, last 90 seconds of the fourth quarter, Coach, they went on a 10-2 run. So,
1: man,
2: just to get it to overtime was remarkable. And then, again, as you said, Caitlin Clark hitting that three to end regulation. But the Mystics 2 points better in overtime. And that's how it rolls sometimes. But, you know, just amazing to get back in it and force OT. But, again, just did not have enough.
1: Yeah, Pat Boylan pointed out, though, defensively, They are not where they need to be, so to speak. And, you know, you can score a lot of points. I'm not sure at that level, I'm not sure you can outscore people. You're going to have to defend without question. I understand how it goes, but they're back in action at Gainbridge again on Sunday. As I pointed out when I talked to Pat, you can't give up these home games and not come back with W's. That catches up with you. You know, you're caught in the moment, but I'm projecting ahead. You will rue the day. There's a word for you. Rue the day.
2: That's a good one.
1: When you didn't. Well, it's an old term. Not a lot of people use it. So I'm showing my age right now. You will rue the day that you didn't capitalize on your home opportunities.
2: For sure, and that's every single sport. And if you don't win at home, you're going to have a heck of a time trying to make up that ground on the road. And, you know, it doesn't matter. Baseball, football, basketball, hockey, soccer, you name it. I mean, it's just not easy to have to make up ground on the road. I mean, the odds are already stacked up against you in the first place. And if you're not winning in your home stadium, home ballpark, those are major issues that need to be cleaned up immediately. And right now, the Fever dropped back-to-back games at Gainbridge, but you would imagine that'll be corrected soon.
1: Right. Were you impressed with Rue or not?
2: Very much so. Very much so. I think you should add it to the regular vocabulary.
1: Well, it's the old teacher in me.
2: I love it.
1: Trying to make everybody smarter.
2: I love it.
1: Brendan King coming up with
2: you every week.
1: Final,
2: by the way,
1: no. Short break here. Excuse me. Short break. Final break. Final thoughts. 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

0: We switch gears to the WNBA, just a couple of games into the season so far. We got 2-1-1 teams squaring off with Caitlin Clark and the Fever hosting the Washington Mystics. Clark with 20 points and 5 assists in each of the Fever's first two games. Caitlin Clark, though, struggling in this one, just 2 of 15 from the field and 11 points in the first three quarters, but heating up in the fourth. Mystics up 3, Clark looking to even things up.
1: Will it be Mitchell? Will it be Clark? Cunningham looking. Versatine's Allen. Hand off Clark for the tie. Yes! Caitlin Clark has tied the game with under 2 seconds left to play. 22 has done it again.
0: The call on Ion Television, so we go into the extra session. Clark with 17 fourth quarter points. She's put up, it's the most points she's put up in a quarter in her career, but in the extra session, it's Cody McMahon taking over for the Mystics.
1: Mitchell can't finish at the rim. The pure presence of Shakira Austin. And McMahon is left alone. And a big shot, Cody McMahon. Oh, what a swing. Kelsey Mitchell had a chance to put the Fever in front. And instead, it's Washington by 4.
0: That made it a 4-point game. Mystics would sneak past the Fever 104-102. Caitlin Clark in the loss finishes with 32 points. Sonia Citron scored 30 for the first time in her career. Mystics winning their first two road games of the season this season after winning only two straight road games all of last year. Also on Friday, the Aces taking on the Sun. Asia Wilson had 45 points in the win as Las Vegas picked up the win over Connecticut 101-86. Also on Friday, the Sparks knocked off the Toronto Tempo 99-95, and it was the Mercury over the Sky 91-83. Still more to come here, including from both game sixes in the West and East in the NBA playoff. That's coming up next. 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

0: Clark had 17 fourth quarter points, the most she's put up in a fourth quarter in her career. But it was too much Cody McMahon and the Mystics on Friday.
1: Mitchell can't finish at the rim. The pure presence of Shakira Austin. And McMahon is left alone. And a big shot, Cody McMahon. Oh, what a swing. Kelsey Mitchell had a chance to put the Fever in front. And instead, it's Washington by four.
0: Mystics sneak past the Fever 104-102. Caitlin Clark in the loss finishes with 32 points. Meanwhile, Aces and Suns, Aja Wilson had a big game.
2: Against Pierce, Wilson jabs, fires, knocks down the three. 45 for Aja Wilson.
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0: She becomes the only player in WNBA history with multiple 45-point games. Aces beat the Sun 101-94. 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

0: Fever in front, and instead it's Washington by four.
1: Mystics sneak past the Fever 104-102. Caitlin Clark in the loss finishes with 32 points. Meanwhile, Aces and Suns, A'ja Wilson had a big game.
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0: I gotta stand for my New York fan base right now.
1: I'm standing for New York fan base. I'm calling them out for who they are. And I'm one of those fan bases. So Christine Lisi, number two, we got Philly fans with Shannon.
0: If it was just the Knicks, I'd be all for it, but.
1: Let's see, that's because you're a Nets fan. And they used to play in New Jersey. That don't even count.
0: Yeah, we don't deserve to be on this list, but it would count as New York.
1: And that's why I'm being an obnoxious New York fan. We cast aside your team that's in Brooklyn now.
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welcome to the month of May. Here we are. It's already mid-May. You know it is a special time when you hear the race track roaring over at 16th Street. Lots of activity. Went out there this week. It was fun just to be out there and kind of watch some cars go around. So many beautiful. It was a beautiful day. Lots and lots of kids and field trips on that day. It was fun to see so many people out at the track. Nonetheless, we got a great program here called the Indiana Outdoor Show. I'm your host, Brian Pointer. We couldn't do it without our friends at Indiana Donor Network, driven to savelives.org. Sign up to be an organ and tissue donor. Heal hundreds. Save multiple lives with that organ donation. We are making progress. That all being said, I have been looking forward to today because it's obviously post-turkey season. Everybody supposedly had a good season. I know some folks were complaining about chasing and not getting, but a lot of folks were very happy putting some turkeys, and we'll be anxious to see how we did overall when we talk to Jerry Ann Albers, the turkey program coordinator, a little later on. But

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1: Love the name. Gunny was in charge of a big takedown. We're also going to talk to our friends at Eagle Creek. So much to get to today. So many great stories. It is the Indiana Outdoor Show. I am your host, Brian Pointer. Don't go anywhere. When we come back, we're going to talk a little waterfowl with Adam Phelps right after this.
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0: Welcome to the month of May. It is the greatest spectacle in outdoor media. That's what we're calling it. And I am your host, Brian Pointer, Indiana Outdoor Show. I hope you made it through Mother's Day holiday. What a beautiful week. What a great opportunity for moms and those who play that role. Last week, what a beautiful week we've had here. So many things going on. And as I mentioned at the top of the hour, we're going to take a conversation with one of my favorites, the wildlife biologist for our Department of Natural Resources. Adam Phelps joins us. And Adam, I know it's kind of an unusual time of the year, but we're post-turkey season. We've got a lot of folks taken to the water, and a job of the wildlife waterfowl biologist never changes, but or never is lack of a full agenda, I should say that. How have you been? What have you been up to?
1: I'm doing pretty well. We just finished up our goose breeding, or I guess our waterfowl breeding surveys. So those finished up in April. We're getting those numbers together to get those analyzed to see what those populations look like. And May is kind of a prep month between flying those surveys and then starting goose banding in June. So just trying to get all of our plans made for goose banding coming up in June, and looking at kind of what the habitat conditions look like as the ducks start to make nests up in the prairies.
0: Well, I've heard, you know, you and I have talked about this over the years, but I know Canada and some of our northern prairie potholes have had a real drought issue, and we saw some real changes in where these birds, who are Mother Nature's perfect, you know, if they don't have what they need, they go somewhere else. They went into the boreal forest for a while, but I understand that things have been really wet up there. Is that a good thing or a bad thing?
1: I think it's a really good thing. So the nice thing about, you know, one thing that a lot of people don't understand about wetlands is if they stay wet all the time, they become much less productive and much less useful to the birds. The aquatic vegetation they rely on tends to die out when it stays wet all the time. And so those prairie systems are designed to dry out and then be re-inundated with water. And so the last few years, when a lot of those areas really dried out, now that we got a ton of rain and snowfall in Canada in April, the numbers I saw was something like 200% above average. Looking at the map, basically all of the entire prairie Canada into Ontario and most of southern Quebec are all out of drought conditions now. Northwest Territory still looks pretty rough, so the boreal might be tough, but the vast majority of prairie habitat in Canada, and actually in the U.S. portion of the prairies, so think North Dakota, Northern South Dakota, Minnesota for us, and the Mississippi Flyway, all look really good right now. So I'm hopeful that while we may have fewer ducks going into breeding than we've had, because, you know, dry conditions mean that production the last few years has probably been fairly poor, this year I'm hoping for an explosion. So we'll see what happens, but right now I'm really hopeful that we're going to have a really good breeding season. Of course, a lot can change over the course of the summer. Things can dry out, but when things are super wet during the nesting season, they generally are going to stay fairly wet through brood rearing, and that means a pretty good fall flight.
0: Adam Phelps is our guest, Indiana's waterfowl biologist. It's great to have you with us. And I do enjoy these conversations, because when you're the manager of a biological resource like a federal migratory bird like these ducks and geese, it becomes complicated, because it's not just Indiana. You work with a group of people. You're paying very close attention, as you just described, and I'm appreciative of the good news and the update of what's going on in the prairie potholes here in not only Canada but the United States. But this is a very, very important time for you. And how often do you meet with your colleagues or talk to them? And you know, we've talked at length over the years about how complicated it is for the migratory seasons and the different levels that we have here in the state of when things come in and go out. What are you thinking this year? I mean, you've kind of taken a look now at last year's season, and let's take it back. What did people think after last year? What did the survey show, and what are you focused on?
1: Well, so to go back to for your first question, we meet twice a year.
0: I'm very good at mixing eight questions into one statement, by the way. You pick any one you want.
1: We meet twice a year. We meet in February, and then we'll meet again in September. That's our primary. The September meeting particularly is where we really dig down and discuss season dates and get those finalized. Not season dates, but season frameworks for the flyway for the following year. And then actually since COVID, it's been interesting because we've actually been scheduling monthly Zoom calls, and those have gotten letting us get a lot of work done in the interstitial period between those meetings, which is really nice. So we're able to keep in very close contact. People bring up things that are happening in their states, asking for feedback or assistance or even just opinions, which is really nice to be able to share that across jurisdictions, not just states, but of course, provinces as well. In terms of season dates, very little changed other than calendar shifts for this coming year. We had some trouble with our survey, and we were unable to get that out this year. Normally we do it every 3 years, but so that's going to be going out after the 26-27 season. So it'll be going out after the following season rather than this past spring when we hoped to do it. So I can't answer that exactly, although to be honest, even doing it every 3 years, the answers don't change a whole lot. And so, of course, we look at our migratory data that we get from our properties. We compare that to when hunters say they want to hunt based on those surveys. And then for the most part, they overlay pretty well. We're able to select seasons pretty well based on both what hunters want and when our data show that the birds are actually here. And I think that's true for this year as well.
0: We're visiting with Adam Phelps. He is the Indiana waterfowl biologist, and it's always amazing to me. Here we are in May, but we have just a few short months before the early goose season starts in September, and I heard you talk about banding. I'm fascinated with that. For those that may not be aware, obviously, the birds are banded, and I'm going to have you kind of go into some detail here, but when a hunter harvests that, it's kind of a trophy. Tell us about this banding and what that does and how you manage that.
1: Sure. So, because ducks and geese are migratory birds, they're under the jurisdiction of the Fish and Wildlife Service. And so all the banding data are kept by the Bird Banding Laboratory, which operates out of Patuxent, Maryland. It's a federal office. So they send us all of our bands. Each band, just to be super basic, each band has a unique 9-digit code on it so that we know exactly when that bird was banded and where. When a hunter harvests that bird, we then have where it was when it was banded and where it was when it was shot. And so 2 points make a line. Over the years since the 30s and 40s when banding started, those tens of thousands of lines have given us really good movement patterns for those migratory game birds, to the point where we have a good feel for most of that now, and it's actually a secondary purpose. For the most part now, what we look at is harvest rate, so the rate at which hunters take birds out of the population, and to get that information, we need those birds banded. There's some fairly relatively simple math that goes into calculating how many birds are harvested out of a population when you know how many birds were banded and how many are shot. It's more complicated than simple division, but not a whole lot more complicated. And so by monitoring those harvest rates, we're able to ensure that birds aren't over-harvested or in some cases under-harvested. Birds like blue-winged teal, which have very light hunting harvest pressure because they're through the continent so quickly, that's what allows us to have an early season because they're harvested at such a light level that biologically they can sustain much more. The same is probably true for things like resident or locally breeding Canada geese here in Indiana. We are harvesting them at a 12 to 15% rate, which sounds fairly high, but actually they could probably sustain more and keep our populations level. So those kinds of data are really the reason we get out to put those bands on birds. And we're always grateful when people call those in. If a bird is banded and no one ever reports it, it's kind of, there's not a whole lot of purpose to that band at that point. So I really encourage everyone I talk to call those birds in, report them online really is the best way to do it now, so that we can get the data we need to make sure that we're not over or under harvesting these birds.
0: Adam Phelps, our guest, Indiana's waterfowl biologist. How do you band these birds? How do you, I'm fascinated by this.
1: Yeah, so waterfowl are unusual among birds when they replace their flight feathers once a year. Most birds will replace one or two at a time, so they never lose the ability to fly. Waterfowl lose all their flight feathers at once, and they're flightless for about a month. And so for Canada geese, which is mostly what we banned in Indiana. We banned some wood ducks that we bait trap, so that's a little bit of a different situation. But for Canada geese, we find large molt locations where these birds are congregating to molt their flight feathers. We round them up on the water with kayaks, and then we push them into basically a big corral that's made out of PVC and netting. Because the vast majority of them can't fly that last 2 weeks in June when we're out and about doing our banding. So we just walk them right into the trap. We get a couple of people in the trap, handed them out. We get an age and a sex on every bird. I slap a band on it, and off he goes.
0: Wow. That is, I love this stuff. It's why I love talking to all of our great biologists. Just, and I've also been curious about this. I've hunted waterfowl for 40 years, and I've been fortunate to kill a couple banded birds, and it's always exciting. Because the information you get back is kind of a conversation piece. But do you have any idea how many bands don't go reported for any reason? I don't know who wouldn't. I don't know anybody that doesn't. I'm just curious because, as you said, if it's never reported, you can't capture the info.
1: Right. So I think when I started here 20 years ago, and we still had the Southern James Bay population zones where we had shorter seasons and stuff like that, there were a lot of hunters that were reluctant to report bands because they were afraid that maybe their county might get kicked into the SJBP zone and they might have a shorter season if they report a bunch of Canadian breeding birds, right? So I think most or all of our hunters at this point are beyond that concern. We have so many Canada geese in Indiana that it's not really a concern that people have. We think, and we've based this information on some federal studies where we put out reward bands, that we think the reporting rate for harvested birds at this point is extremely high. Actually, it's well above 90%, which is great because historically it could be as low as 50 or even 40% for some of these birds. Part of that is because the band now, it's just got the web address on it, so it's super easy for hunters to report that band, even from the blind from their phone. So there's not a need to send the band in anymore. There's not a band need to call. You can just do it right on your phone on the web. So it makes it super easy to report. And again, for mallards and Canada geese for sure, that reporting rate is in excess of 90%. And for some of the rarer birds that have bands, like, say, you shoot a banded canvasback, those are probably even higher.
0: Yeah. So how many birds will you end up banding?
1: I aim to band 2,000 Canadas every year. So if you do the math, I've handled probably in excess of 50 or 60,000 Canada geese in my 20 years, just because, you know, every year we catch a bunch that have already been banded. So if we're putting out 2,000 bands, we're probably handling 1,500 birds that aren't banded or already have bands, rather. So, and then there are years that we've done up to 5,000. So I've handled a lot of geese in my time. And then we also try to band about 1,000 wood ducks, which is spread out across our properties. The property staff all do that. I coordinate the banding, but they do that using bait traps at their convenience. It's a pretty cool program. It's a pretty cool process as well.
0: Adam, always love your insights. Anything we haven't talked about waterfowl migration seasons? Anything that you want to bring up until we talk again in the fall?
1: I don't think so. I think this has been one of our longer conversations, actually. It's nice to get that banding information out, so hopefully it encourages people to report any bands that they come up with this fall.
0: I agree with you, and I'm glad to hear that you feel it's so high. And as I said, I don't know anybody that doesn't. I was just curious. You know, I always like to ask these questions. If you weren't banding 5,000 birds in over the last 20 years and the 50, 60, 100,000, however many you've touched, what would you be doing? What did you ever think you were going to be doing this late in life?
1: Did I ever think I'd be doing this late? I mean, once I came here in 2005, I knew this is where I was going to stay till I retired for sure. I never planned to move anywhere else. I never planned to move up. This is where I wanted to be.
0: I love it.
1: You know, my career path took some weird turns before I got here. And if you'd asked me 30 years ago if I'd be a game bird biologist, I probably would have said I wouldn't have thought so. But, you know, everybody has a story like that, I think. Very few people, especially these days, wind up on the career path that they started on.
0: Amen to that. And we are fortunate to have you here, my friend. We'll be back in touch with you later this fall. Good luck as you get all the birds rustled together. We look forward to chatting again soon, my friend. Thanks for your contributions.
1: You bet. Thank you.
0: My pleasure. Adam Phelps, our waterfowl biologist. It is the Indiana Outdoor Show. All sorts of great info. Don't you go anywhere. A little later on, we're going to talk about Gunny. Yeah, he made a big arrest. He's the canine law enforcement officer. We're going to talk to him, and we're going to go out to Eagle Creek. A little bit later, it is the Indiana Outdoor Show, and I'm your host, Brian Pointer.
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10: 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Now, you can see the same thing our investigators are seeing and help identify stations that may be charging unfair prices. So far, we've received more than 160 complaints about potential gas gouging, and we're investigating each one of them. These complaints, combined with our own monitoring, have led us to opening formal investigations into over 10 major retailers and wholesalers. Also, we've made official inquiries on nearly 100 additional retailers about their pricing. These investigations are going to take time. We are only going where the facts lead us and where, like all professional investigations, such facts exist. The moment we take the next step, we'll let you know. We remain committed to holding accountable anyone who exploits Hoosiers during this emergency.
9: To file a complaint, go to IndianaConsumer.com.
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0: Indiana Outdoors. I am your host. So great to visit with you. What a beautiful week we have had. It's a magical time of the year. It's a magical month of May. I was out at the track earlier this week. And it was just a beautiful day and a lot of happy faces back in Indianapolis, and it's only going to get better. As mentioned, we appreciated Adam Phelps giving us an update on the waterfowl situation. What do they do during this season? Well, we found out they banned about a couple thousand Canada geese in the next few weeks, so that's all good. And it's also my privilege anytime we can talk and highlight the great work that our men and women in green do their work. Sometimes equally important are their canine companions in our division of law enforcement. And in particular, one said pooch, Gunny, had a pretty impressive arrest this last week. And visiting is Captain Jep Quillen, our favorite from law enforcement. Captain, how have you been? What is going on in law enforcement this early summer?
1: I've been great. Appreciate it. It never slows down for us, it seems like. So we're just finished up with turkey season, now getting ready for the warm months of summer and getting ready for boating season.
0: Well, I know you guys are out there every day, all day, and we appreciate that. This is kind of an interesting time because turkey season is over, and historically a lot of folks take into the woods for the first time. I feel like it was a pretty safe turkey season this year. What do you feel like from the other side? I think a lot of folks were successful. I think there was some frustration, but I think it was an overall safe season.
1: Yeah. Overall, success, safe season, no significant incidents, hunting accidents, anything like that. So,
0: knock on wood.
1: Yes, knock on wood. A lot of positive stories out there, a lot of successes for hunters. And like you said, we always come across those hunters that are not having the luck they want, but that's why they do it. And if it was easy, everybody would do it.
0: However, I did talk to our turkey program coordinator a few weeks ago, and she was so optimistic about the upcoming season. And I know by anecdotal evidence only, the people that love to share their pictures of the morels and the turkeys, it was a good season for many and a great opportunity. So now you guys switch focus a little bit to the waterways of Indiana. Is that a hard transition, or are people kind of excited to get out of the hunting into the fishing and onto the boats?
1: Yeah, that's one great thing about this career is it changes kind of with the seasons. So you get a new set of responsibilities and a little different focus. So that kind of keeps everything fresh. But, with Memorial Day weekend coming up, that kind of is the big kickoff to summer and boating season. And, we want to get the word out now, to plan accordingly, wear your life jackets, the boat sober. All the safety messages we put out every year, we can never get that out enough. But, if we can get that out early, we want to start promoting that.
0: Let's switch gears for a second back to land, and let's switch to our four-footed friends in law enforcement, the canine force that goes with many of our handlers. How many dogs do we have with handlers in the state now?
1: So we have 10 dogs currently. So we have one in every operational district. So we have 10 districts in the state for the law enforcement division. So each district has a canine.
0: Well, tell me about Gunny and what happened. It was a great story I read about. I figured I got to call Jet and find out the story and let everybody hear about the great work that our men and women do.
1: Yeah, so Gunny is one of our newer dogs, been on for probably about 2 years and is assigned to District 6 in Morgan County. And then Gunny's handler is Officer Connor Chrisman, very active officers, very really best of the best, just dedicated to any type of service they can provide. So essentially, Officer Chrisman and Gunny were out patrolling when Morgan County Sheriff's Department put out a call of someone fleeing from them. And Connor Chrisman and Gunny were quick to respond, and Gunny was able to pick up the track and track through some pretty dense woods and through a creek, and was able to locate the fleeing suspect that had some warrants, and they were able to take that suspect into custody without incident. So that's always the goal. You know, our canines are such great tools, not only, you know, in law enforcement, but for the public appearance and public outreach aspects of our job. You know, our dogs are not bite dogs, they're track dogs. So they are going to be used for human tracking and evidence recovery. And this is a perfect example of why our dogs are so useful and such, you know, invaluable tools to our agency and the public.
0: So obviously that was a success story. And when Gunny comes across and tracks this guy down, and what struck me is that it was a fairly long pursuit and it had some obstacles in nature, creeks and other things. These dogs, oftentimes people think they're super trained, but there's nothing special. A lot of these dogs come from rescues and other places. They're just given they have such great innate instincts that with the proper training, they just turn out to be some of these great dogs. But this was a pretty special track. And when they come across the victim, what do? They just start barking?
1: Yeah, so each dog is trained to alert. So they'll alert on whatever the target is or the goal of the search is. And essentially, you know, since they are not aggressive dogs, that's pretty fluid transition to where our officers will step in, or any officers that are with our officers running the track will step in and essentially take that suspect into custody or render aid to that person that's been missing. Or, you know, documenting the evidence that they're looking for. So, I think in the true reality of it all, they would be running up to whoever it is wanting to give them kisses. But, we got to keep that persona up that this is a law enforcement canine.
0: Well, they wear a badge and don't mess with the dogs. That's for sure. Cause they are a law enforcement agent just like the others. So Captain, I always appreciate you guys bringing us the great news of law enforcement and the four-legged companions. I always smile when I see them. I've been the beneficiary of watching some demonstrations by these dogs, and it never ceases to amaze me the beauty that Mother Nature's provided man's best friend. Their dogs, their noses, their instincts. It literally is jaw-dropping to watch them work, and I can only imagine the satisfaction of an officer and his partner making those types of arrests. So thanks for bringing the good news today. Anything for the good of the cause we haven't talked about, my friend?
1: Yeah. Hey, we are hiring. So we are in the middle of a hiring process. We probably have 2 to 3 weeks left. So if there's anyone out there that is interested in a career in conservation law enforcement for the Indiana DNR, we are hiring. The only thing you would have to do is just go to our website on the DNR law enforcement website. And there's a link to apply. You take the pre-screen test and you are in the process. So want to promote that. We are looking for approximately 22 officers across the state we're looking for the best of the best out there. So we want to remind everybody, if you've always wanted to do this career, that's a phrase that I hear a lot from a lot of people. Man, you have the greatest job. I've always wanted to do that. Here's your chance.
0: There you go.
1: So sign up and apply.
0: Captain Jet Quillen, law enforcement, great to visit with you. Godspeed to all the men and women as they get out on the water in safety. Keep up the great work. Always an open phone. And congratulations to Gunny and his partner.
1: Yeah, I'll pass that along to them. And thanks for everything you do.
0: My pleasure. Always great to visit with you. It is the Indiana Outdoor Show. Captain Jet, one of my favorites on Indiana Outdoors, always providing some levity and good news. Congratulations to Gunny. Much more to come. We're going to Eagle Creek when we return right after this.
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0: the music, that means Indiana Outdoors is in full swing. We couldn't do it without you. We appreciate it very much. I am your host, Brian Pointer, and we are approaching, it's hard to believe, year 29 in this business, and it is coming up in our month of June specials all month long. But none of that matters at this moment, because we are going to one of the favorite places in Indianapolis. We're going up to Eagle Creek Park, and one of our favorites, Brittany Davis Swinford, joins us. She is the regional general manager up at Eagle Creek Park, and I know it's a busy time of the year for you. Brittany, how have you been? What's going on at Eagle Creek? I know you could take an hour and a half, but you got a few minutes. Tell us what we can look forward to.
1: Yeah, of course, Brian. We've been keeping busy like we do every spring and summer. Lots of fun events coming up this weekend. We actually have a bio blitz at Eagle Creek Park. Are you familiar with those?
0: Nope. Sounds interesting. Keep going.
1: Okay. Well, really cool. BioBlitz is a 24-hour inventory of every living thing in the park. So we're partnering with Indiana Academy of Sciences, and we've got 60 researchers registered to come inventory all the birds, the plants, the fish, the bats. We'll have DNR out doing some electrofishing. For bats, we've got bat echolocation devices set up recording. And one of our friends is actually the world's leading expert in snail killing flies. So he'll be out doing his thing. So really looking forward to that. We'll have public programs available. Anybody can participate.
0: Now we have to worry about snail killing flies. There's so many other things to worry about. But now, you know, we had the murder hornets. We had all these things. Now we have, what is it? What kind of flies?
1: Snail killing flies. And there are actually, the last BioBlitz we did in the park in 2018, our researcher found 7 species of snail killing flies at Eagle Creek Park.
0: I geek out on stuff like this. I was talking earlier with Adam Phelps about how they banned all these birds, and now you're telling me that the world's foremost expert in snail killing flies is going to be out there, and there's multiple varieties of these things. How do they catch these flies?
1: Great question. I'm not exactly sure, but our friend Bill Murphy will be out both Saturday and Sunday collecting and identifying these unique little flies.
0: So well, I heard you say 8 years ago, maybe was the last one. So you kind of take a baseline from that, and people come and dump all this information. What do you do with all that?
1: Yeah, so it's a great inventory for the park. It helps us make resource management decisions, especially if we identify any rare, endangered, threatened species of concern that lives in the park. And a great just comparison of 2018, in which we identified over 400 species in the park just during that one weekend. So it's just great data to have for the park, and it's a good opportunity for citizen science. So if you always thought, you know, what if I would have become a moth expert? You don't have to wonder. We have public programs available, and scientists will have their sheets and lights out to attract nocturnal beetles and moths, and just a great time, a good opportunity to play outside in the woods.
0: Well, now I'm worried for the snails. Tell me, do they literally, I'm fixated on this. Do these, I just look these up. These are like ugly looking little fly thingies. They kill the snails?
1: Yes. Yeah, it's in the name. Well, pretty impressive.
0: You know, I don't know. I'm thinking to myself, now I'm worried. I should be, got to add the snails to my list.
1: Exactly. I'll have to give you the contact info for world's leading expert.
0: No, I'm just going to take
1: a great guest.
0: That's why we have you on, to bring the authority. You also have many, many thousands of kids that come through not only your ornithology center, but the programming that schools around. And I know it's thousands of kids, and you're probably coming to the end of that here shortly. But in the summertime, you host so many different other things. What can people look forward to, friends or families looking for things to do? Any big events coming up?
1: Yeah, we have our Eagle Creek Park Foundation Free Kids Fishing Derby coming up Saturday, June 6th. and that is at Lily Lake inside the park, and it is free, so free gate admission, free registration. If you don't have your own fishing gear, our friends group provides fishing gear and bait and even fishing instruction, so you can register for that online at eaglecreekpark.org, and that is June 6th, and that aligns with the Indiana DNR free fishing day, so no fishing license is required if you are over age 18.
0: Brittany Swinford is our guest. She is the general manager up at Eagle Creek, one of the largest municipal parks, larger than many of the state parks. You have a huge job. Do you, like a lot of our Department of Natural Resources friends in parks, do you hire summer employees as well?
1: We sure do. We're still hiring summer lifeguards for Eagle Creek Beach and also our other Indy Parks facilities. So you can find those online. We're hiring summer lifeguards, summer day camp counselors, and a couple other seasonal staff like cashiers. So lots of employment opportunities. Many of our team started out as seasonals and have now been with the department for decades. So a great way to get your foot in the door.
0: I would imagine in the very short time that we have left, if you went to the Eagle Creek Park website, you have a very extensive list of things and activities for people to plan a day out there. It's truly one of Indiana's gems right here in central Indiana, just northeast of downtown Indianapolis. For those that may not be familiar around the state, how big is this park?
1: 5,400 acres.
0: Yeah, it's a big one and so many things to do. I'm so interested, Brittany, to hear about what happens after your bio blitz out there. I think this is fantastic, and I'm so fascinated with the experts that come out and do this. And, you know, you hear people talk about the big sit down at Eagle Creek or at down at Monroe Lake and down at Goose Pond, where they hire people or volunteers go out and they literally sit on quadrants and they count everything that goes by. I think those things are so interesting. Well, listen, I know you've got a lot going on. You got to hire some lifeguards. You got so many activities. Great luck on your fishing derby. We appreciate everything that you guys do at Eagle Creek State Park or Eagle Creek State Park. My word. See, I need some coffee. It's kind of like a state park, Eagle Creek Park. Brittany, thanks so much for your contributions today.
1: Of course. Anytime, Brian. Take care.
0: The great work. See you this summer. Much more to come. It is the Indiana Outdoor Show. Now I got to worry about the snails. Snail killing flies ruined my day. Nonetheless, that's why we're here in Indiana Outdoors. Much more to come. Don't go anywhere. Back right after this.
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Each and every week, it provides me such a great opportunity to be here and visit with you, and I learn so much. It's the Indiana Outdoor Show. I am your host, Brian Pointer. Thank you for being with us today and every day. And for all of these years, June's our anniversary month. We started this great little ride back in 1999, and we're going to keep it going with great guests like we've had today. Many thanks to Adam Phelps, Indiana's premier waterfowl biologist, well-respected by so many across the Midwest, and we are fortunate to have him here. Good luck in all of his and his team banding those Canadas. Fascinating stuff, and always interested how our biologists help Mother Nature along. Captain Jet gave us a great story from law enforcement about the four-legged kind. Gunny, what a great testimony to the work that our canine and officer handlers do for the people of Indiana. And old Gunny took one down. Also, Brittany Swinford at Eagle Creek Park in Indianapolis. Always great to visit with her. She's got so many things on her plate this summer. Check out Eagle Creek for your summer activities. My word, we could have kept going for a very long time. But now I got to worry about these snails, according to Brittany. We've got these snail-killing flies. I'm going to have to look into this. Folks, no matter what you do, get out and enjoy this beautiful week. It is the magical month of May. It's the Indiana Outdoor Show, and I am your host. Remember, turn in a poacher, 1-800-TIP, IDNR. Be safe. Enjoy this beautiful weather. See you outside, everybody.

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4: 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We remain committed to holding accountable anyone who exploits Hoosiers during this emergency.
3: To file a complaint, go to indianaconsumer.com.
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1: When I want my second open, you're just like, come on, man. I remember.
2: Not so subtle flex.
1: Oh, I remember. It would have been mid-80s, like 85, 86 when he won his second one. I remember watching it on the couch with my dad, you know, and there
2: he's
1: he is.
2: He's the coolest dude ever, too, man. Like, you and I are both this way, whether we're in the green room waiting on SEC Nation or College Game Day or any – It's the dinner or the sitting around, you know, off camera with legends like that, just absorbing the storytelling is just incredible. And really appreciate Andy taking the time and Jeff taking the time just to hang out with us. Those guys both have Sports Center hits, and they're getting ready to go talk about golf. But really appreciate them just hopping in here.
1: Well, and I appreciate you getting in you said something about, like, Andy's wearing his Lululemons. And one of the greatest moments of Jeff Darlington's career was when he broke the news that Jim Harbaugh had switched from his Costco Walmart khakis to Lululemons. Remember that? That was like Darlington. I don't know Jeff like you do, obviously, but the one conversation he and I had was about that, about how we bust our butts on these big stories in our careers. And Darlington's like, yeah. And the one everybody always asks me about is Jim Harbaugh switching to Lululemons and how comfortable they were. I'm like, it's like we do all these investigative reports.
2: Harbaugh's khakis caught on fire from the sideline warmer. He got a little too close to the blower.
1: Yeah,
2: and he caught his Lululemons on fire, and he had to stop, drop, and roll at Penn State.
1: Kyle Busch is next, y'all.
0: 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Vladimir Guerrero Jr. leads the Toronto Blue Jays in Detroit to face Bridie Green and the Tigers. 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
0: Good morning to you, soccer fans. It is Soccer Saturday on 93.5 and 107.5 The Fan. We're just getting started on the Indy 11 women's season. We're in the midst of the Indy 11 men's season. The European club season is about to end, and the World Cup is less than a month away. In other words, we are not exactly short of things to talk about on the program today. Let's catch up on current events. Indy 11 wins on Saturday night, beating Sporting Club Jacksonville 2-1. Indy is currently in a playoff position, but again, season doesn't end for 5 months and a couple of weeks. A lot of ground left to cover. Indy returns to Prinks Tires USL Cup play tonight. And for the first time in club history, Indy will play another professional side from the state of Indiana. Fort Wayne FC in their debut season as a fully pro outfit playing in League One. They will play host to the Indy 11 at the Ruoff Center up in Fort Wayne tonight. No local television coverage for that one. You can catch the action on ESPN+. The Indy 11 women kicked off their fifth season at home on Wednesday when they took on Racing Louisville, played to a 1-1 draw. We'll talk to goal scorer Reese Sohaki on the program coming up in a couple of segments. Four different members of the Indy 11 were on the USL Championship Team of the Week. We'll hear from two of them, as in the head coach in Sean McCauley. He was the coach of the week. And Bruno Rendon, who was on the bench for the team of the week, but has scored now 5 goals in all competitions, 4 of those in championship play. We'll hear from him and Anthony Herbert from the postgame show last week. Those guys were both of the goal scorers in Indy's 2-1 victory. And as we often do at the tail end of the show, we'll catch you up on everything else, like talking end of the Premier League season, which is next weekend. The championship promotional playoff being set at Wembley for next weekend. And there's another English squad playing in a European final coming up in the midweek. Talking about all of those things, Premier League table, whole nine yards. And as we said last week, there was a Premier League match yesterday between Liverpool and Villa. We'll talk about that at the tail end of the show. But there's no Premier League action today because the FA Cup final is being played today. So we'll cover all of that ground coming up a little bit later on in the program. Head coach Sean McCauley will join us next. 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
0: Welcome back. 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The Indy 11, dominant, maybe even more so than the score reflected. Most importantly, got the 3 points. Took care of Jacksonville last week by a score of 2-1. It is on to Fort Wayne in the Prinks Tires Cup this week. Head coach of the Indy 11, Sean McCauley, joins us now. Good morning, my friend. How are you?
8: I'm good, thank you.
0: All right. After having had some time to kind of digest how your team played, the end result, etc., I know you were pretty pleased when we spoke in the post-match show on Saturday. Just overall thoughts on getting the W last week against Jacksonville.
8: Yeah, first off, you know, it's a fantastic result for us. We needed it. You know, it's against a team who had not had the best start of the season, but, you know, they are going to pick up points the further on it goes. And, you know, we needed to take the maximum points from it. And I think our performance, even in the first half, we probably didn't deserve to go in down. So, you know, the message was keep going and keep playing and keep playing with that urgency and commitment. And I thought in the second half when I watched it back, we were excellent, you know, in terms of creating chances, running forward, passing the ball forward, constantly putting the opponent under pressure. And, you know, we've reflected again this morning in terms of our preparation for the weekend. We scored 2 goals really from set plays, but the amount of chances we created in open play was probably the best performance that we've had all season. So we've just got to keep going, you know, and take our chances wherever they come. And if they don't come in open play, then we've got to be really strong on set plays. And I thought that was like the perfect performance for us.
0: I know I will literally ask Bruno Rendon a form of this question next segment, but I'll ask it to you here. He was a pretty good player for you last year. He is a really good player for you this year. 5 goals in all comps, 4 in the league. How is Bruno better, different, et cetera, than he was a season ago?
8: I mean, you're probably going to get a better answer from him, but my take on it is more confidence, probably more clarity in his role, more consistency in his role. You know, we've recognized that, you know, with him and Loic, you know, we've got two wingers who are really good and attack-minded, and they can cause the opponent a lot of problems. And, you know, having that confidence in your own ability and consistency in what the team wants from you, you know, is really important for an individual player. And I think now that coming in this year and the rest of the team have recognized that he can be a match winner for us, and not just in his, you know, the goals that he scored, in the way he threatened the opponent. And what I think he has done really, really well this year is he has defended better, you know. And that's something, part of his game, that when we got him in, he was playing like as a wing back, sometimes as a full back. And we thought his defensive stuff would have been, you know, probably better than the offensive, you know, side of his game. But when we got him in last year, we recognised the fact that, you know, he was causing a lot of problems for teams and defenders individually, you know, in his running forward and his ability to get onto the end of, you know, passes that are played through. So we focus a lot on that. But I would say that, you know, when you look at the first goal that we got on Saturday last weekend, it comes from him transitioning the ball in midfield and going and winning the ball back and then playing the through ball to Loic. Loic has a shot, it ends up deflecting out of play, get the corner, and that's the goal. That's his first goal.
9: Right.
8: Now, that goal contribution is not just the last touch of the ball before it goes in the net. It's the contribution that he made prior to the corner being given. He was the one that hunted the ball down, and he's been really good on both sides of the ball. And I would say, from my point of view, it's the confidence and the clarity in his role that's really, really sort of pushing him forward. But you will get, I can guarantee, a better answer.
9: Your answer's pretty good. I thought your answer was tremendous. Well, and again, you're the coach of the week, so of course your answer was fantastic. You were one of four honorees in the team of the week. Bruno came off the bench. There were three players defensively on the team of the week, and two of them belonged to you. And so obviously, we've made it a point to talk about Logan Neidlinger getting the opportunity due to the injury to Hayden White. And if he's on the team of the week, he's making the best of it. Your thoughts about the continued progress you're seeing from the 20-year-old?
8: Yeah, you know, fantastic. And, you know, it's amazing. And we are very, very, you know, cognizant of the fact that we have a squad of players, you know, and the people that aren't in the team at the minute, we have to keep them focused and energized. And I would, you know, point out Logan to everybody in our squad, because at the start of the season, he didn't make the bench. And he was asking, you know, what do I need to do? And our message always is, keep yourself fit, keep yourself ready, and when the opportunity comes, take it. And he's like a real sort of shining light for the others now that aren't in the team, that keep working away, because if you get your chance and take it, you'll stay in. And he's been given that chance, and he's taken it, and we're really pleased. And I'm pleased he got into the team of the week. And like you said, the fact that both of our fullbacks were in, you know, it shows how well they did, you know, probably defensively, you know, in good shape, but the way they drove the game forward and provided scoring opportunities for us, it was a real sort of reason why we won the game. The fullbacks were really important to us at the weekend, and they will be this game and more coming up. You know, we've got to use that threat that they both give in the attack, and, you know, they both got to defend well.
9: Well,
8: Logan's been fantastic for us.
9: The other guy obviously is at a different stage of his career than Logan is. He's been doing it for a decade plus in this league. Aiden Quinn gets his 62nd career assist, only four back of Cornardo Forbes on the all-time list. But again, just your thoughts as to now, again, you know, necessity was the mother of invention. You were out of left back, you had to put him back there last year. Now that's basically been his spot from day number one. How is Aiden making that adjustment on the field?
8: You know, he's a really intelligent footballer, obviously. He's had a really good career in the league, and so he understands his role, he understands what the opportunity is for him. Excuse me, at this stage in his career, you know, he wants to play. And I think he also, looking at it, he sometimes goes in midfield for us at the end of games, you know, right, to settle things down. He's a real sort of good influence on everybody else. He understands decision-making. His decision-making is really good at the right time, at the right moments in the game of what to do. So, yeah, we're really pleased that, you know, he's on the field for us, and I'm sure that he's happy to be playing. And he's at a stage in his career where if he gets a little bit more time and space in the fullback area, he's going to provide quality because he's got the quality. So I think he's looking at that more of an opportunity to really keep on the field and keep being successful. So long may that continue for us, because it's really good to have both fullbacks supporting the attack as much as possible. But yeah, he's buying into the role, and he has done no problem, because he's such a good character and a good leader on the field.
9: The other thing that I want to mention here, and the awards I just referenced were the, you know, the official league team of the week. Our buddy John Morrissey, that watches everybody in the league, and frankly, league, one of the Super League as well, he kind of, you know, we're kind of at the quarter mark of the league season, and he had a best 11, and the Indy 11 representative on that group was Cam Lindley. Your thoughts about what Cam has done through the first couple of months of the season so far?
8: Yeah, I mean, he's been excellent. You know, he's playing with such a confidence that sort of spreads through the team. You know, and we're constantly saying to him, get on the ball, be on the ball as much as you can, because he has a fantastic passing range, you know, of short passes, you know, switches of play, long passes. And he's another one with a bit of experience that makes good decisions at the right times. And maybe because the midfield three now with Josh O'Brien going in there and Jack playing well, you know, we all know what Jack can do. That makes Quinny's decision to play at left back probably a little bit stronger and, you know, be on the field. But it wouldn't surprise me, you know, with Cam being in the team, you know, of the USL so far this season, because in his position, he's probably one of the top players in the league.
9: All right, let's talk about the opponent. Let's talk about Fort Wayne, another League One team. And Fort Wayne had been on the road for the first month and a half of the season where their stadium is being done. It's still not completely done yet, but done enough where they can play home games. And they have now pulled 7 points in their last three matches at home. What are you seeing from this Fort Wayne squad coming in?
8: Oh, yeah, well, obviously they're happy to be back at home. That's good. They're making the home field a little bit of a fortress, which is what you want from every team, because, you know, that's could be an advantage, you know, before you even kick a ball. What I see is a very good, you know, technically, you know, gifted team in terms of they want to keep the ball and they want to possess the ball enough so that they move the opponent, you know, in areas they don't want to be, and then they can expose you pretty much in the spaces that you leave open for them. Good striker, two good central midfield players, both fullbacks want to support the attack. You know, it's a very functional team, and, you know, they've done well, like I said, in the home games that they've played. The last two, they sort of dominated the games as well. So, you know, we're expecting a tough game, and, you know, it's started probably a new rivalry. You know, and we've got to go there, and we've got to continue our form. And if we continue our form and get a result, then that's better. But obviously, you know, we recognise the fact that this is a competition now that we've only got 3 games left in, and we need 3 wins, and we can't come away from that game with anything less, and that's what we'll be going to do.
9: Final thing before we let you go, there was a player transaction that was announced at the end of the week. Alan Gavilanis, who again had not really had a chance to play other than Open Cup matches for you in terms of league action, you made the decision to loan him out to Union Omaha. Kind of walk us through the thought process behind the move.
8: Yeah, you know, he needs games, and he wasn't getting into the 18. You know, and he's a player that we feel as though if he got games and got regular games, he can benefit from that. And the reason for obviously letting him go as well is he's a fantastic individual in terms of his character and his attitude, and come to the stage, this was going on for probably just over a week, and he wanted to stay and sort of battle it out and try and get into our team. And then I think eventually, you know, he realised the fact that getting a few games, you know, for them will be good for his career long term. And obviously, if he does really well short term, it's good for us because we've got the recall on him. And if we get short and want to change it up, then he's going to be our player. So it's a win-win for everybody. And I'm really pleased that he's got the opportunity now to go out and play and showcase what he can do.
9: As always, thanks for the time, my friend. Good luck later tonight. We'll see you next weekend.
8: Appreciate that. Thank you.
9: So with that, again, the match against Fort Wayne is a Prinks Tires USL Cup match. So let's kind of do this in chunks. Let's update you on the standings. Again, these matches this weekend do not count in the USL Championship standings. Indy is back on the right side of the playoff line, 12 points, and they're all of 6 points back of first place. Again, that's with 22 league matches left to go. It's still very early in the season, but frankly, it's a pretty compacted table. Tampa Bay has not been beaten. Obviously, they beat Indy 1-0 a couple of weeks ago, but they have had 3 draws. Louisville's in second, but they've lost 3 times, and that doesn't happen to Louisville in a 5-match stretch. They've lost their last 2. That doesn't happen to Louisville either. Again, Indy won't see them until August the 22nd. And I referenced the fact that Indy is 6 back of first. Maybe I should phrase it this way. Indy's a point back of third because there are 5 teams sitting on 13 points currently. So Indy's in a pretty good spot. But again, league results don't get altered again until next Saturday when Lexington comes here for the first time. So now let's update you on the Prinks Tires Cup. Again, Indy lost their opener to Union Omaha. It is 7 groups. Each group winner and a wild card team will qualify. So with that, Indy knows they have to win the group or finish second. And even finishing second, since they've got a full loss, is going to be difficult. Good news, bad news, Indy doesn't play Lou City or Detroit in the competition. But the bad news is, if one of the three teams that have won their first match went out, there's nothing Indy can do about it. Lexington, Lou City, and Omaha each won their first time out. Detroit City has yet to play a match in the competition. Madison, Indy, and Fort Wayne both lost their first time out. So as Sean talked about, for Indy to advance out of the group stage, Indy really has to win their next three in the competition. All the matches this weekend, and in fact there was matches on Wednesday as well, that were Prink's Tires USL Cup matches. I'm not going to go through all of them. I will simply go through the ones that are in our group. So at 6 o'clock tonight, Ford Madison plays host to Detroit City. Tomorrow, Lou City plays at Union Omaha. Because we have the odd number group with seven, Lexington is the team that is off in the competition this week. So Lexington has a week off before they come to play the Indy 11 next Saturday at 7 o'clock on race weekend here in Indianapolis. We'll keep talking about the Indy 11. Our two players that scored in last week's winning against Jacksonville will join us in both Anthony Herbert as well as Bruno Rendon from last Saturday's television postgame show. Back with more in a moment. 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
9: 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It is the Victory Saturday before the Victory and Liberty Derby, or Indy 11 and Fort Wayne FC playing for a first time in the Prince Tires USL Cup this evening. Match you can either drive to Fort Wayne and go see it at the Ruoff Mortgage Center, or you can watch it on ESPN Plus. Now that's tonight's match. Let's go back to last week's match, where the Indy 11 were dominant with the ball, did trail at halftime 1-0, but found two goals in the opening 20 minutes of half number two and hung on for the victory, their third of the season. We'll talk to both goal scorers in today, or we did in the postgame show last week. We'll bring both of those conversations back with you now. And let's start with Anthony Herbert, who again normally is in the goal prevention business, was in the goal scoring business, and the header game that he has is quite strong. And that's where we started the conversation last week on Wish TV. So we saw you snap that header for an assist to Loic Moussandvé earlier this year. What was it like to get one for the game-winning goal tonight?
13: Oh, it felt really good, man. It's even better time, you know, so it's Mother's Day, so could also get one for my mom, so I'm happy about that.
9: I got to ask, because, again, I've seen you send those things 20, 30, 40 yards in terms of clearances, in terms of assists. How did you develop that skill over the years? Because you can send that a country mile.
13: Just practice, man. Just practice. From Trinidad, I think I played younger against bigger guys, so I had to develop it. I was forced to.
14: Yeah, Anthony, here, I love the fact that you guys in the back, you guys seem to be in such rhythm. You get good chemistry, good shape, good communication. Talk about how you guys have gelled throughout this early part of the season. It looks really good the way you guys are just handling every situation.
13: It's been a journey, but the guys are bought in, and everybody's working hard, everybody's communicating, and everybody's trying to get it right. So that's all we can ask for. I think we've been a little bit unlucky, getting some late-minute goals and last-minute goals and stuff, but we're working on it. I think we're almost there.
9: In your time with the championship, you have played with some really good players. The guy playing next to you at center back is one of the all-time greats to be a defender in this league. What's it been like teaming up with Paco Craig so far this year?
13: Yeah, really good. Great player, but also a good person. So it's been good just talking with him and figuring it out and using his leadership. It's been good for us. So happy to play with him.
9: Final thing before we let you go again, your experience in our league had primarily been out west, you know, playing with Las Vegas and New Mexico. How has Central Indiana treated you in your 3 or 4 months here with the club so far?
13: I love it. The people is great. The teammates, everyone has good energy. So I'm enjoying it so far.
9: Well, it's also fun to win, which you're all smiles about tonight. Congrats on the game-winning goal, buddy. We'll see you next week.
13: Thank you.
9: Even though Anthony is 28, this is just his third year of playing at this level and had spent a year playing in Finland as well. But again, now getting minutes every Saturday alongside the aforementioned Paco Craig, and has both a goal and an assist. A good sign for your center back to have that around 2 months in to the season. But the guy that has played some defensive football over the years, I think now is in his more natural position up top, is Bruno Rendon. And Bruno has something special going. He has scored 5 times this year, 4 times in league play, so he's already topped his goal performance from a season ago, and he'll look for more tonight against Fort Wayne FC. We started the conversation last week after the match. It's the general standard, how are you feeling? In this case, it was of legitimate concern because, again, Bruno was coming up a little bit lame at the end of the match and eventually got pulled from the contest when Dylan Singh came in. So it's much more of a genuine injury conversation to start with. Bruno, how are you feeling at the end of the match?
15: Oh, man, what can I say? I'm tired. Been running up and down the whole game. But nothing. I just tried my best to get that victory tonight.
9: Well, certainly you did your part, both in terms of the effort, but also getting that goal. Kind of walk us through what you saw on the cross from Aiden Quinn that led you to your 5th goal of the season.
15: Oh, man, Quinn is an unbelievable player. I just run to my spot that we've been doing on training every single day, and he put it right in my head, so I just run and headed it.
14: Yeah, it was a great goal. It was a great goal, Brendan. You had a great work ethic tonight.
15: I mean,
14: you were up and down the field. I love it when you go 1v1. yet opportunity. You have such great quickness and speed. When you go 1v1, it's exciting to watch.
15: Thanks, man. Thanks. I mean, like I say, I try my best. I try to take opportunities and create chances for my teammates, you know?
14: It's fun to watch.
15: Thank you so much.
9: Bruno, I know I've asked you a variation of this question before, but I'll ask it again. Again, you were very good for this team last year. Uh-huh. You have kind of hit a different speed from a goal-scoring standpoint this season. How do you feel you're a different and or better player this year than you were a year ago?
15: Well, I played in Colorado as a striker. Well, more like as a winger.
9: Yep.
15: And came here as a right back. And then last season, I didn't have like the greatest season. But Coach McCallum told me to play on the front, like front three. And he's going to put me on the right side. So I was like, yeah, okay, of course. I'm gonna run and do whatever you need for the team to win.
9: To have a player, you know, again, obviously you're different sizes. You're not the exact same player, but you got a lot of speed. So does Loic Massanvi.
15: Okay.
9: What is it like having, you know, that to kind of balance off each other for the whole team's attack?
15: Oh, man. I mean, when I was growing up in Cuba, I was in a track and field. So I think that kind of helped me to get that speed in my body because I'm kind of tall, you know, like 6'2", kind of skinny. But, yeah, Loic is unbelievable, too. He's so quick. He's tiny, smaller than me, so yeah.
9: If you've got a track and field background, you're at the perfect place playing your soccer right here in Indianapolis. I know that leg's feeling a little sore. We'll let you get off of it. Thanks for the time. Congrats on the goal. Congrats on the win, and good luck in Fort Wayne next week.
15: Thank you, guys. Have a great night.
9: Again, 5 goals for Bruno's in all competitions, 4 in terms of the league. That does place him in the top 10 going into the weekend. Corey Bennett, Rubio Rubin, the players that are currently leading the league, just league matches, with 7 goals so far. We'll take this quick timeout. When we come back, the women's team play to a 1-1 draw against Racing Louisville's W League squad on Wednesday night, and Reese Sohockey from the squad will join us next. 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
9: 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The Fan. We had Brandon Kim on the show last week, and that's kind of the sign that, hey, for the next couple of months, just as much as we talk about the Indy 11 men, we're going to talk about the Indy 11 women. They played to a 1-1 draw to open their season against Racing Louisville's W League squad on Wednesday night. They are literally on a bus to Toledo as we speak, and the goal scorer, Enrisa Hockey, from Wednesday night joins us now. Good morning, Reese. How are you?
19: Good morning. I'm great. How are you?
9: I'm good. This is the fifth year of Indy 11 women's soccer. I know you've been on the team for at least 3 years. Did I actually miss a year or two? How many seasons have you now been a part of the team?
19: Yeah, so I think it's been 3 or 4 seasons. Some of the seasons were during my club season for most of the time. So there were a few times where I just went in and practiced. But yeah, I'd say consistently playing for 3 years now, and it's been awesome. I love it.
9: And obviously, this was the first time after you went not too far away from home, but played at Xavier over the previous season, that you're able to come back home and play. So what was it like to return to play here after a year away from town?
19: Yeah, it was awesome. There were girls that I played with in the past summers that I haven't seen in a while, so it was great to see them and great to meet new people, and just great to be back home with BK and with everyone else. It was awesome. Yeah.
9: All right. So let's talk about the match. Again, I'm sure you guys would have loved to have had 3 points. I thought you guys played exceedingly well. Just overall, your thoughts as to how things played out at Grand Park on Wednesday night.
19: Yeah. I mean, first game of the season is always tricky because new players are coming in and out, especially some new faces that haven't played here before, but I thought overall the game went pretty well. I thought we could have won, but overall it was pretty good for being our first game and not being comfortable with each other yet, but I think as games and practices come along, we'll get more comfortable, and I think it was just a great start to the season, even though we could have gotten a win, but it was good.
9: Again, you're somewhat used to this by now because, again, as you said, just the third year you played competitive matches with the team. So you're used to seeing, you know, pretty good crowds watching guys play at Grand Park. Mm-hmm. Maybe you get some matches like that in college soccer, but oftentimes that's not the case. What is it like having fans so loud, so boisterous, and indoors it kind of amplifies it? What was the atmosphere like to you on Wednesday?
19: I mean, it was awesome. It's always awesome with the BYB inside. Makes it 10 times louder than what it would be outside. So I'm really grateful that a lot of people showed up. And I think there were some youth practices that were moved on the early slot for them to come to the game. So it was awesome seeing all the younger players out there, and hopefully that they were inspired by some of us being out there.
9: I have to ask you this because, again, it happens, and frankly, you're probably more used to it than I am. I would hear a whistle from the field behind during the first half, and I kind of had to look and go, what did I miss? As a player, do you catch that as well, or is that me as the broadcaster that notices those things?
19: Yeah, I heard it a few times, but honestly, it didn't faze me a ton. I kind of blocked some of that stuff out, so it felt good. It was fine to me.
9: Risa Hockey, again, our guest here on Soccer Saturday on 93.5 and 107.5 The Fan. For those that don't know, Reese's dad is Joe, who is involved in like every level of soccer imaginable. Seemingly, he has an official title with the Indy 11. I know him from working with Rob and Terry at Butler. Frankly, I see him like at least once a week at the Starbucks at 56th and Illinois, since you and I kind of live in the same neighborhood. My guess is you've probably been playing soccer since like before you can remember. Is that an accurate statement?
19: Yep, that's true. I think I started at 3 or 4 years old on a tiny field.
9: And what is it like to have him be so involved in your career? Again, not coaching you in college and not really officially coaching you this year, but how do you describe that relationship you guys have as father and daughter through soccer?
19: Yeah, I mean, it's been awesome. He used to coach me when I was 13, 14 years old. But there are days where I just go out and hit some soccer balls around with him, and it's just so awesome, so much fun, and I just really appreciate him and everything he's done for me because he's helped me through so much and with so much. So, yeah, just appreciate him.
9: With that, how was your first year at Xavier?
19: It was great. We were Big East champs. We made it to the NCAA tournament, and we found a lot of success. It was awesome.
9: And I have to ask this now because it's not a certainty. I assume you're going back to Xavier for year number two?
19: Oh, yeah. Of course.
9: What did you like about, obviously, winning helps, which you and your team did. What did you like about campus, the city of Cincinnati, et cetera?
19: Yeah, it was nice, small campus. I wanted to be close to home, so only an hour and a half, hour and 45-minute drive. There's a lot. There's actually a lot to do, a lot of restaurants, lots of parks, and all my teammates were so awesome, and I just met a lot of people, and hopefully we can find more success in the future.
9: I know you put so much emphasis on soccer, and obviously you're pretty good at it, and my guess would be your goal is to play professionally at some point in time, whether that's 3 years from now, 4 years from now, whatever the case may be. However, when soccer ends, you are going to college. You do have a major. What are you hoping to do from an academic standpoint to be ready for when your soccer career does come to an end?
19: Yeah, so I'm majoring in sport marketing, but I honestly have no idea what I want to do. I'm just trying to figure that out right now.
9: Yep.
19: And I've been reminded I have plenty of time to figure that out. So
9: you do.
19: Figuring that out and just trying to find something. So
9: my guess would be, and again, as you said, you got 3 years to work this out. Soccer's going to be your career one way or the other. Probably the way that it is sounding. All right, final thing before we let you go. And again, to some degree, you know, everybody knows everybody because you're like, I played against this girl in club. I played against this this player in college. You have much of a scouting report. What do you know about Toledo, your next opponent coming up later this afternoon?
19: Yeah, I mean, I think like anybody else, they're going to be a great team. I don't know many of the players on the team, obviously. They're new to our conference, new to the league, but we're excited, we're prepared, and we're ready to go put on a show.
9: All right, next four on the road, by the way, for the Indian women. They're not back at home until June 7th, and at that point, they'll play four home games in 18 days, all inside the Grand Park Indoor Event Center. Reese, it's great to have you on the show. Congratulations on the first goal of the season, and good luck against Toledo coming up this weekend.
19: Awesome. Thank you very much.
9: Reese's dad is kind of like me. We kind of just take up residence sometimes at the Starbucks at 6 in Illinois, so I catch up with her dad on a regular basis. She played in 12 matches and scored two goals in a largely reserve role for, again, a team that won the Big East Conference this past year. And great to see Reese out there on the field. Got that poacher's goal to clean it up after the Indy 11 gave up a goal off of a set piece. Frankly, Indy dominated the pace of play, but just couldn't find kind of a breakthrough in terms of the match. Got a point. And again, the way the league works this year in the W League, there are just four teams in our division. Again, all travel is centralized to reduce costs for team and just make conditions better for the players. So 9 matches for the Indy 11 women, 5 at home, 4 on the road. You'll play 3 times each against Racing Louisville's W League squad, then the Dayton Dutch Lions, and Toledo Villa. That is the new team in the league. That is the team that Indy will be playing coming up later today at 3:00. So familiarity will breed contempt. These players will know each other very well. And again, as is always the case, it is a compacted schedule. 8 of the 9 matches take place prior to June 13th. Then there's an 11-day gap, match on June 24th. Fingers crossed, we hope a division championship and a way into the postseason. There are now 96 teams across 16 divisions that are playing in the W League. And in this group, you have to win your division to move on to the postseason. Last year was the first year that the Indy 11 did not qualify for the postseason in the W League after winning it in 22, 23, 24, and obviously winning the championship in 2023. I'll have the call of every home match for the Indy 11 women this season, And as always, looking forward to that, and joined by Kristen Haseley, who does a phenomenal job on the color analysis of the matches. Our next broadcast will be June 7th, when Indy returns home for a Sunday evening tilt at Grand Park. With that, we'll step aside. We'll come back. We've been Indy 11-centric, as we usually are. We'll catch you up on all the news and notes, like FA Cup Saturday, penultimate weekend of the Premier League season, and the championship promotional playoff is set for Wembley next Saturday. We'll cover all of those bases when we come back. 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
9: 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Again, it is a Saturday without Premier League action. It doesn't mean that the Premier League weekend hasn't already started. As we mentioned briefly earlier in the show, there is an English club and a European final coming up this week, and that would be Aston Villa, who is playing for the Europa League Championship. They take on Freiburg in a match on Wednesday, and because of that, they got the early start in their league play yesterday by beating Liverpool 4-2. The fourth goal by McGinn was an absolute banger with his left foot. Villa, again, more or less knew already going in they would be in the Champions League next year. They're currently in fourth place. Liverpool is 3 points behind them. There is a gap then to Bournemouth. Bournemouth can still, in theory, catch Liverpool for that fifth and final Champions League spot. Bournemouth, again, having an amazing season. Brighton Hove Albion behind them. Brentford, Chelsea, again, is off the back at this point. We'll talk about Chelsea coming up in a matter of moments. But again, Villa's going to have multiple outs going to the Champions League when Europa League they're in. If not, then they get in through being in the top four in the Premier League. So why is there not Premier League action today? Well, because it's time for the FA Cup final. So all Premier League action of this weekend will take place Sunday and Monday. ESPN will have Chelsea, who, like I said, is in miserable form as of late. They're ninth in the Premier League, and there is very much a chance they finish in the bottom 10. Now, given where Manchester United was last year, given where Spurs were last year, where they are this year, maybe finishing outside of the top 10 doesn't seem so bad, but for Chelsea, it's a big stinking deal. When it comes to FA Cup finals, I tend to be really more involved or passionate about it when it's one of the big six against not one of the big six. Like when Wigan is playing for an FA Cup championship and wins it 13 years ago and then gets relegated and hasn't been back to the top flight ever since. Or when Leicester is playing for an FA Cup championship. When it's Chelsea and Manchester City, even if there is one team that is definitively better than the other this year, tends to be ho-hum. There also continues to be this talk, and I think we almost have this every year, about perhaps this is Pep Guardiola's end of his time at Manchester City. I tended to believe that like 3 or 4 years ago. Now he's been there long enough, and maybe I'll be regretting these words a week from now or 2 weeks from now, whatever the case may be, but until he actually steps away, I'm not sure I'll believe it. And to be honest with you, City have gotten to a point where I almost think that everything else is secondary for them other than win the Champions League. If they win the Premier League, well, they're supposed to. If they win the FA Cup or the Carabao Cup, well, they're supposed to. It's the Champions League where there is still a sense of accomplishment, and obviously that has not been on the table for Manchester City for quite some time. However, winning the Premier League is still possible, but because of the results of last week, it is looking all the more likely that it is Arsenal that is going to win the Premier League. So, with that, the Premier League schedule is primarily a Sunday schedule this weekend. The 10 o'clock window tomorrow features four matches. It's worth getting up early for Manchester United and Nottingham Forest. The featured match in the 10 o'clock window is Leeds and Brighton and Hove Albion. Newcastle and West Ham have the 12:30 match tomorrow. Arsenal and Burnley have the stage to themselves on Monday. Then it is Bournemouth and Manchester City on Tuesday. And because of the other results that are taking place around the league, the pressure might be off of Spurs when they play Chelsea also on Tuesday. Spurs, and again, what has become in vogue in the lower levels of English football is basically chanting, you'll have an away day at Spurs if you play in the championship next year. But Spurs may have the escape route, and it certainly appears that it's West Ham that could be making the drop from London's Olympic Stadium to playing in the championship. Spurs will see on Tuesday, and then again, everything else then, next Sunday at 11 o'clock is decision day, but largely everything may be decided by the time we get there. So obviously, we will review that next week on the show, and then again, just a brief reminder. It's not going to take long for us to go from talking about the Premier League, who's qualifying for the Champions League, etc., to flipping the script to get to be World Cup conversation when we're not talking about the Indy 11. When the calendar turns from May until June, we'll lock into talking about World Cup for the next 6 or 7 weeks. The richest game in football is something we'll be previewing next week, and it will be Hull and Southampton. They're the teams that were able to survive the second leg of the promotional playoffs. Both legs were 0-0 in round one. Hull able to get the win on Monday. Southampton got the win on Tuesday. Southampton trying to get back to the Premier League. It's been a minute since Hull has been there. Of the four teams that were playing in the championship promotional playoff, Millwall was the team that had not been in the first division the longest. So much so They're one of the unique teams that had been in the first division when it was the pre-Premier League days, and it was called literally the first division. They have not played on that level since 1990. It'll be at least 37 years as Millwall will be in the championship once again this coming season. Got about a minute and a half left to go. The other thing that I'm going to bring up in terms of the news and notes segment of the show is legislation that has been talked about in college soccer for some time, and that is potentially having competition in both the fall semester as well as the spring semester. There's one more committee for this to pass

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1: Teams have a spring schedule, but it's all exhibition and it's largely training. This would be different. This would eliminate a lot of midweek matches. In theory, athletes are missing less class time. The real question becomes, though, would this be more of an allocation of resources to the sport? And are schools really wanting to do that? But just to throw it out there, that kind of hit a couple of days ago, and certainly we'll be talking about it more as developments warrant on this program. We're up against it. We got to go. Indy in Fort Wayne tonight. Go to ESPN Plus to watch the match. Our next broadcast next Saturday when Indy comes back at home for three straight Saturday home matches. 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
2: 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Now, you can see the same thing our investigators are seeing and help identify stations that may be charging unfair prices. So far, we've received more than 160 complaints about potential gas gouging, and we're investigating each one of them. These complaints, combined with our own monitoring, have led us to opening formal investigations into over 10 major retailers and wholesalers. Also, we've made official inquiries on nearly 100 additional retailers about their pricing. These investigations are going to take time. We are only going where the facts lead us and where, like all professional investigations, such facts exist. The moment we take the next step, we'll let you know. We remain committed to holding accountable anyone who exploits Hoosiers during this emergency.
1: To file a complaint, go to IndianaConsumer.com.
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0: 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I need a little snuggle bunny, a little teddy bear. 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
2: 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Skilled on principle, union by choice. Here's John Herrick and Kurt Darling.
3: And the two of us wish that we had some better news for you than the IMS Radio Network crew led by Mark Janes, but unfortunately it's more of the same. Rain continues to be a factor here at the Indianapolis Motor Speedway. There might be a window at some point later to get some qualifying in. Maybe so, maybe not. We'll have to keep a close watch on it, and we'll play it by ear. Either way, we'll keep you up to date with everything that's going on here at the Indianapolis Motor Speedway. I'm John Herrick, Kurt Darling to my left. And Kurt, we have a very special guest to kick off our local qualifying coverage here on 93.5 and 107.5 The Fan, the president of the Indianapolis Motor Speedway, Doug Bowles. How are things going for you this morning? Are things chaotic? Are you a little bit bored? You doing some radar watching? What's going on with you?
4: I think it's kind of all of the above, right? Not really bored. There's plenty going on. It's just not what we want to have going on, right? No, it's been a good morning so far. We had the 500 Festival's Mayor's Breakfast. So you get a bunch of mayors from around the state come in. It's always fun to have them down and remind people it's an Indiana asset, not an Indianapolis asset, not just an Indianapolis asset. And then as we're in that, that's when the torrential rains came down, and just been working with the team trying to figure out what to do. And we've got the dryers out, and we're trying to do the best we can, even though it looks like there's something just sort of at our doorstep. So hopefully we can – it's kind of breaking up as it gets here, and we're just hoping it'll stay broken up and go south of us, and then maybe we got a chance to get something going.
5: And for a lot of people listening here, Doug, who may be listening in the stands or in their cars as well, what's the typical turnover time to get the track completely dry here before we can get cars on the track?
4: So we've done it as quickly as 57 minutes, but that was with air tightens and sunshine. In a typical situation like this, we don't have the air tightens till next weekend. We're probably in that hour and 45 to 2:15 window. And depending on weepers, that lots of rain coming sometimes creates an issue. But I mean, if you looked out right now, it's getting pretty dry out there. We've been

0: on it. So, but we figure, let's just call it 2 hours. And so if you back time from when we think we can finish, if we had to go, we really need to be on track or drying or in earnest by 3:30, in order to try and get something in today before, you know, you don't want to go much past 8 or 8:15 just to make sure you get people out.
1: Tell us about what kind of job the dryers have, and what do they have to do to make sure that they get this thing done, and what kind of process is involved in that? Because I think that's something most people don't think about unless we get this kind of weather.
0: Well, so we've had a process for several years, and actually we experimented with something with the rain yesterday. When we had the rain before we got everybody on track yesterday, we took our jet dryers and did a couple of fast laps with the jet dryers instead of starting immediately with the slow laps, just to try and see if you can blow some of the water off the top and then get into the slow laps. And it actually helped us, we think, yesterday. So we've done a little bit of that today, just trying to get the water off and then start drying it. It is a balancing act, though, because you don't want to heat your asphalt up too much because that could hurt the asphalt. You also want to be really careful as you're in the areas where we've got grass because it can burn the grass, and then that doesn't look good on race day, right? So it's when you're operating those jet dryers, it is really something that the operators really take their time. They get there is a little bit of skill to it. So they're all out in there working through that, and we get about 45 minutes out of a jet dryer before we have to go back and throw the fuel back in them, and we've got six or seven of those jet dryers here on property. So that we've got, in fact, a lot of racetracks in the Midwest don't have enough to meet the NASCAR requirements. So those jet dryers leave here and go. You can see IMS jet dryers oftentimes around several tracks around the Midwest.
2: Talking with Doug Bowles, president of the Indianapolis Motor Speedway and the NTT IndyCar Series here on 93.5, 107.5, The Fan. Qualifying coverage here at the Indianapolis Motor Speedway. Of course, we're in a holding pattern because of all the rain that has hit the area as well. And so, Doug, I am curious. You mentioned, of course, how how it could hurt the asphalt in particular, but still, during a little bit of the off season, you got a chance to really burrow in to the asphalt and really take a look at some of the history. If you could just kind of recap what you guys were really looking at and what you found and all of the experience of looking at that in particular down on the backstretch.
0: In August of 2020, when we ran the 500 without fans, we had an issue on one of the early practice days. We were literally out working on some asphalt like 3 in the morning, and we parked a truck with some headlights shining, and it was weird on this. It showed a shadow of a bump on the racetrack that drivers had never complained about, and we'd never seen. It was just a subtle enough that the lights showed that there was a bump there. So we started managing or watching that bump in 2020, and over time it was growing and getting bigger. And in fact, before the 500 last year, it was about a quarter of an inch bigger than it had been the year before. So it was getting to be a significant bump. So we rolled it, got it back down to where it was the year before, got through Indy fine. When we got to the Brickyard last year, Kyle Larson was the first, but several of the drivers started commenting on that bump that was there, and it had grown again. So we were thinking about, do we just go through another winter and see what happens? The challenge is, if you go through another winter and see what happens, you don't have time to really repair it and then get Firestone back on there, make sure the tires work and the grip levels are the same. So we decided to take it out, and when we took it out, what had happened is some of those bricks had just started the good bricks had started pushing the bad bricks up like a mountain, and when the freeze and thaw and water got in there, that was what the issue was. And as we did that, we took out some of the bricks, and we realized that the history says you had the crushed limestone and tar, and then 4 inches of sand, and then the bricks in the fall of 1909. So we got down to the sand, and we're like, hey, wonder if there's really a surface under there. So we started moving it apart, and we literally found the surface that nobody's seen since the fall of 1909 over those 63 days when they paved the racetrack. And so we cut a big chunk, maybe a 18-inch by 18-inch chunk of that asphalt and tar and crushed limestone, and you could pull it apart like a cookie dough.
2: Wow.
0: It was crazy. So it was really neat to see our history. We talk about how history makes us special, but to do that, and then we paved over it and have had no issues. The drivers, it's been perfect, and that way we don't have to worry about that bump making a bigger issue for us if we'd let it go.
2: Absolutely.
1: And Doug, for those who don't know, I mean, they've seen how the qualifying format is supposed to have changed going into this year, but if for some reason we don't get anything in today, what would Sunday look like hypothetically at this point?
0: Yeah, so I'm not 100% sure, but I think if tomorrow looks like it would be good. I think what we would do is you'd take the draw order that they drew in last night. You go through the 33 drivers, you get one shot. And then likely the fast 12 then would get a 12, and then the fastest 6 out of that, it gets 6. So I think we'd do the 33 to 12 to 6. I think it's where we would end up. But it's going to depend on timing, what happens today, what gets in today, and then we'll go from there.
2: with that, Doug. Obviously, only 33 drivers entries this year, so obviously no bumping.
0: Yep.
2: Still, though, trying to at least make some of that drama happen there with the Fast 12, and they had the 15 as well, which I think is a really good idea to at least get some of that excitement getting going towards the pole as well. But nevertheless, what have been some of the talks in your camp to try and, you know, really get that bumping back consistently year over year?
0: Well, I think, first of all, the traditionalist in me wants to be really clear. Today, no matter what happens, there isn't bumping.
2: Absolutely.
0: Bumping happens when you have more than 33 cars. Uh-huh. And it is part of our history and tradition, and it's important. And will we ever have the day where we have 60 cars trying to run in the Indianapolis 500? No, that's not going to happen for a variety of reasons. But I think it's important that we have bumping. And we worked really hard this year to make sure we were going to. And unfortunately, Prema wasn't able to answer the bell. We talked to them really on into March. At one point in time, they were certain they'd be on the grid by Long Beach, which meant you're going to have two cars here by the time you get to the 500. You know, that didn't materialize. The conflict in Iran throws the F1 schedule a curve, and Andretti Global, who was going to run Colton now has to run F2. So, mm-hmm. So we would have been 35 cars is probably what we would have been. Catherine or Jacob, one or the other, probably doesn't enter. So we wouldn't have been 36, but we would have been 35. And those are a couple of things that were completely out of our control.
2: Right.
0: And, you know, I think that 34 to 35 to 36 number is probably where we generally would be. So we've done the best we could on that. And then at that point, it was a matter of just, we got to have 33 in my mind. You can't have an Indy 500 without 33.
2: Absolutely.
0: It's an important number. So we got to that point. And then, when we made the decision to lock in the 9 that would immediately go to the Fast 12 and have the 10 to 15, does a couple of things. It does create a little bit of opportunity on Sunday to have a little more activity for fans, both here and on television. But I think what it would do is if it played out, which unfortunately I don't think it will today given the weather, you would have had people trying to figure out a way to get from 16th through 22nd into the 15 because they felt like, okay, overnight we can look at engineers and maybe we could get to the 12. And then you would have had the folks that are 11th, 12th, 13th that are thinking, we could get to the 9. Let's go get in the 9 so we don't have to worry about trying to do this again tomorrow.
2: Right.
0: So I think you would have seen an awful lot of strategy and activity taking place. So it would have been interesting that all the drivers I talked to thought it was a great idea in terms of giving some more opportunity. So it was just a way to try and make the show a little bit better and still have the Fast 12, which is, I sit in the grandstands every year with the fans for the Fast 12 and the Fast 6, and there's nothing like that energy level watching it go, and I love being with the fans anyway, and so I think that would have been entertaining, but, again, I just sort of told our whole team here, it is not bumping, so don't anybody call this bumping.
2: Absolutely,
0: And I've seen some social that, oh, they're trying to create bumping. I just want people to know that this is not bumping. This was not trying to create bumping. This was trying to make it more entertaining for fans to some degree, but also opening up the window for drivers and teams to say, let's try and take a chance. They don't have to, right? It's all optional. So we'll see where that goes. Obviously, unless we really get on track here pretty soon, I don't see how we get into that today.
1: President of the Indianapolis Motor Speedway, Doug Bowles, with us, as Kurt Darling mentioned, also president of IndyCar, named that in February of 2025. So, Doug, now that that was added to your list of responsibilities last year, how has that grown for you, and how have you been able to adapt to that and add that to your list of responsibilities, and how's that been going?
0: I think it's been going okay. I mean, it's the two jobs thing is less sleep. You know, obviously, the first year with our new TV partner, TV numbers up, we adjusted the schedule from 25 to where we were 26. I think that's been really helpful. I'm looking at trying to do the same thing again with the schedule next year, just trying to have that really great start. We're working really hard on the new car, the new engine. That stuff rolls out in 2028. Likely have a new car and at least some form of the 2.4 liter engine on track sometime this summer to validate some of the Dallara things. Hoping in the next, call it 3 to 4 weeks, we get an opportunity to really unveil that car so fans can see it and get going on that. So an awful lot of work going on and happy to have Honda and Chevy committed to come back. Next thing now is, can we get another manufacturer to participate in the series? So a lot of things going on, a lot of things still up in the air that we're working through, but less sleep for sure. But I'm just as passionate about the IndyCar series as I am about the Speedway, and we've got a great team of people at both the Speedway and the IndyCar series that want to continue to make it better. And and just love the fans' passion for our sport, and that's really one of the things that's helped us grow. Certainly, it's the fans that sold the Indy 500. It has nothing to do with any of us that work here. It really is fans who love this event and say, look, I'm coming, and I'm going to bring new people, and that's you know, that's pretty cool to see.
1: And fans have sold out the race for you, too.
0: That's what I mean. That's what I'm saying. This is not, had nothing to do with any of us. It is 100% on the fans. And the stories that I hear from people that have been for decades, but also from people who've just started coming, and how much they ran into somebody this morning said that he came 2 years ago, and they come up from Atlanta, and they're never going to miss it. And it's the racing, but it's really the event and the people and all the things that go on that make people love it so much.
2: You mentioned, Doug, the possibility of the new car, the new chassis from Dallara, adding a possible third manufacturer, and I was wondering if you could lend some perspective to the novice race fan on just the investment that really it takes to make that happen for starters,
0: right,
2: but also for a team to really field a car in the race, which of course has that situation when it comes to the bumping, no bumping thing as well, but also just getting a third manufacturer and just the overall investment and the time to put in to actually make that happen for the series.
0: So, you know, we've talked about, can we get an additional manufacturer for the last several years? And I think maybe the biggest hurdle to clear is if you're a manufacturer and you're going to be new to the series, you're going to come in and compete against two manufacturers who've been in it for 15 years,
2: mm-hmm,
0: and have spent hundreds and hundreds and hundreds of millions of dollars to just for minor, you know, a tenth of a second here, a hundredth of a second there. So it's a daunting task. And if you're a manufacturer, like, I'm not going to step into something that it sort of isn't a fair playing field. So the opportunity now where we reset, I think gives us that opportunity to have those conversations. But it's dozens of millions of dollars for a manufacturer to decide to get in by the time they do their development of their engine, their testing, finding the teams and the test drivers to kind of work through that. So, even now it's a hard sell, but mm-hmm, before it was even harder because you just come, it's you're just so far behind, and it's really hard to get to the point where you can be competitive.
1: Well, Doug, you mentioned no bumping this year, but in the field of 33, you've got 9 past winners, 5 series champions that are in it. You've also got some talented rookies, so it feels like the field of 33 has a good mix of just about everything.
0: Yeah, I'm really excited about the field. I think the talent gets better every year. The only real disappointing thing to me, other than bumping, that we don't have in this field is Robert Schwartzman didn't get to come back. I mean, you talk about rookies, right? And people are like, rookies aren't going to be any good. And I think everybody would have thought Schwartzman never been here before, brand new team, and then to sit on the pole is a pretty cool story.
1: Yeah.
0: You know, having him back to defend that or try to defend that pole position would have been fun to have. But glad to have the folks that we have here. Certainly having 9 Indy 500 winners in the field is a pretty big deal.
2: You mentioned the consistency of the talent that keeps coming back year over year. And to that note here, Doug, the last time that a pole sitter actually did not return to defend said pole was Sam Hornish Jr. back in 2006. If I'm not mistaken.
0: That's pretty hard to believe, honestly.
2: But at the same time, that lends to the perspective, like, hey, you have consistent drivers really coming back here year over year to try and make their mark.
0: Yeah, no, that's the fun of it. Even when you bring people who come from different countries, different series, they come here for the first time, I think when they get here, they're captivated by it, right? And it becomes a thing, and you see it in a lot of our drivers who now realize, one of my favorite winners is Marcus Ericsson.
2: Right.
0: Marcus Ericsson has just embraced the Indy 500, the IndyCar series, this whole experience, lives here in the market, and he's the first guy to say, hey, what can I do to help make sure we're promoting the IndyCar series and the Indianapolis 500? And I think if you would have asked him before he came over here, he said, I've heard of the Indy 500, but I don't understand it. And then when they come and see what it is, it's something that people just really want to be part of. I was excited last night at the qual draw. Some of the drivers go do their draw, they get their number, some send sponsors up, and it was kind of neat to see Mick Schumacher actually go through the process and come up and see the fans and interact. And that's one of the things I loved about Kyle Larson when he was here, is that Kyle actually, and Kurt Busch, same way, when they came over, they embraced it. They did the parade, they did all the things, and it wasn't because they felt like they had to. They wanted to understand it, and then after they did it, they just fell in love with us. I remember talking to Kurt Busch when he came back. He ran the 500 that year and then went to Charlotte, and he came back for the victory banquet. And when I found him, he wanted to come up to me, and he said, look, you told me all along how cool this whole month would be and that I'd never forget it and never experience anything like it. He said, you were absolutely right. I could never have dreamed what a huge event this was and just the way I want to be part of it. And that's the fans too, right? Because these guys are used to driving around, gals are used to driving around and seeing you know, 15,000 people in the grandstands and in the, on the spectator mounds for a practice day. And then they, and if you've never been here, they walk in on race day and it's the energy level, the stress level, the, just the tension that the fans and the energy the fans bring is what makes this race so special.
1: And Doug Bowles, our guest, president of the Indianapolis Motor Speedway and IndyCar. Yeah, Doug, for those maybe who are fans who don't quite know or want to become fans of the Indianapolis 500, maybe they don't know what it's all about, what would you tell them to try to get them invested?
0: Well, the first thing I tell people when they say, hey, I'm coming to my first Indy 500, you have any recommendations? And my first one is go with somebody you know.
2: Yes.
0: Or find somebody, even if you don't know them, find somebody that can walk you through the process, because 350,000 people here on race day is intimidating. Second largest city in the state of Indiana is right here inside the racetrack. And it's really easy to get lost and not understand what's going on. So it's really helpful to have that person, that Sherpa, if you will, that's going to get you to the top of the mountain, really help you understand what the 500's about. And when you learn it that way, it makes it so much better and you want to come back. But I encourage people to do a little bit of studying, know where you're going to park, understand it's an awful lot of people, so it might take you a while to get in. It's certainly going to take a while to get out. When 350,000 people want to leave at the same time, it's a challenge. So just walk them through those little things and then just take in the event. It's as much about the event and the people watching and the pre-race as it is about 500 miles of racing.
2: And so with that, Doug, as we get through, look beyond qualifying, getting ready for race day and the events leading up to it as well, Carb Day is always a big event as well. So what does the Speedway really want to make sure people know about the events leading up to race day here next Sunday?
0: Well, Carb Day is for a lot of people, that's their race day.
2: Right.
0: I mean, they come on Carb Day and then they listen on the radio and now can watch it on TV, I guess, on race day. So that is their race day. It's really fun to see people come out. It's the first day of the month every year I go, these people like to drink their beer, right? You see all of the people having some fun because the practice days tend to be real hardcore fans that are here as much to watch the racing as anything else. And Carb Day is that big skip work day, party day. And it's really fun to see folks. One of the things that the last couple of years, last year with our opening act, the All-American Rejects, and this year with the Counting Crows and Switchfoot, we've gotten a little bit younger in our music. So folks like me, I hear from my folks, oh, who are those people? Why are you doing that? And we've seen a big uptick in the younger generation. And honestly,
2: which is the whole point.
0: It's the whole point. But the younger generation on staff's been trying to tell me to do this for 10 years. And the old person in me is like, no, it's all about the 80s. We got to get our bands that we grew up with. And you guys know the 80s anyway. Why would you want young folks?
2: Yeah.
0: And then last year, just to see the number of young people came out for the rejects, and then so this year a lot of younger folks buying tickets to Carb Day. And at some point in time, I caution my other traditional old fans who don't ever want anything to change, just like me, if we want the Indy 500 to be here generations from now, we're going to have to give up on a few things, and one of those things is the music that gets people out here. And that's what the thing with the Snake Pit, I mean, a lot of those young adults that come out here wouldn't come otherwise. And you see it time after time after time. Somebody said, well, I came with my buddies for 5 years to Snake Pit. Now we come to the race. And it really is how it's like the old Snake Pit, like the proper Snake Pit, right? That's how you brought how people started. Some people didn't even remember their first Indy 500 because they had so much fun. And then this is part of what they do. So it's a balancing act, right? There's certain things in our DNA that you can't ever change, but then there's other things that you have to say, look, we got to make some adjustments because we need that next generation who's going to, 50 years from now, be saying the same thing. I got the young kids again, but just to keep this event going.
1: Well, I think we're up against our first timeout that we need to take here on our qualifying coverage. Doug, are you okay to come back and join us for another segment, or do you need to get going?
0: I think if I've got a minute to check in with the team, I can probably hang out.
1: Okay. All right. Well, we'll see if we'll have Doug Bowles rejoin us, president of the Indianapolis Motor Speedway and IndyCar. So much more to get to as we continue to tell you all about the line of storms that we are looking at. Maybe we'll get through it. Maybe we won't. It looks like it's dissipating, but we will keep you up to date on everything going on at the Indianapolis Motor Speedway. We'll be back in a moment on 93.5 and 106.
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7: Well, the dryers are doing everything they can to dry the track right now. We are dry at the moment in terms of the weather. No rain falling yet, although the radar seeming to play a little bit of game of chicken with us, it seems. It looks like it's acting like we might see some rain, but then on the other hand, it looks like it might go south. Of course, we'll keep you up to date on that as we are in a holding pattern because of the weather. I'm John Herrick, along with Kurt Darling, rejoining us, the president of the Indianapolis Motor Speedway and IndyCar, Doug Bowles, for just a few more minutes. So, Doug, while we're sitting here waiting to see if we'll get track activity going, let's talk a little bit about what you've got going non-track activity related. So many great acts. You got Jordan Sparks coming back. You got Brendan Fraser coming here. Tell us a little bit about that, what the fans can expect on that front.
8: Yeah, excited about having Jordan back. She did such a good job the two times she's done the national anthem before, so looking forward to having her. Brendan Fraser with his new movie coming out called Pressure, which is really about dealing with weather,
7: right,
8: leading into D-Day, and you know, he's a Hoosier, and that movie comes out right after the Indy 500, so it sort of fits Memorial Day weekend, and looking forward to having him. I'm really excited about Coach Signetti being in our pace car. We actually had him out here on April 30th. He came out and spent some time with Sarah Fisher going through some training, and he's going to probably get back in the car again on Saturday night next week just to make sure he's comfortable with all of the scenarios that can go on. Oftentimes people think, you're just driving around. It's not a big deal. But when you get out and you've got 350,000 people there, you've got 33 drivers that want you out of the way behind you, you're trying to go through the speeds at exactly the speeds that our race control needs as you lead up to it. The biggest challenge is getting out of the way. When it's time to come off, you got to hustle to get off. A little small opening, getting on pit lane, and then getting down to the end of the pit so that you can get out and get Sarah Fisher back in the car because she's our official pace car driver for the rest of the time. You've got an IndyCar official with you helping communicate to you. But if there's an incident at the start, the coach can't get out. The coach has to stay, and he becomes the real pace car driver. And that he didn't realize until he was out here. And so he and Sarah spent an awful lot of time going through that scenario. And that's the more challenging one, is when you stay out there, and at that point in time, you are the real pace car driver for the race after it started. So going through some of those things, I think was interesting. He was fine straight line speeds. I think he was plus 160 miles an hour at some point. But he was not real comfortable with corners. So getting him comfortable with the cornering, and Sarah said to me, she said, it took a little time. She said, I finally decided I just needed to be a coach, and I raised my voice. And when I raised my voice and started treating him like I was coaching him, she said it was amazing how he just clicked and got going. So it was kind of fun to watch the two of them interact.
7: Well, it's probably like he had his dad in his ear telling him what to do when he was learning from his dad
8: for
7: growing
8: sure,
7: up.
8: For sure. But he was fantastic, and I'm excited to have him, and I think our fans are going to enjoy that as well.
1: Absolutely. Well, Doug Bowles, president of the Indianapolis Motor Speedway, kind enough to join us. Doug, we will let you go. We know that you're a busy man, of course, in a holding pattern right now.
8: I just got a report. It's raining a little bit around the track, which is not great, and our jet dryers have gone into refuel. So we're going to keep some vehicles out on the track just to try and get some heat in it. If we end up losing the track where it gets wet again, we'll just have to reevaluate and figure out where we're going. But we're going to do everything we can to get it in today, and if not, we'll... have a crazy day tomorrow.
1: Absolutely. Either way, we remain cautiously optimistic. Doug Bowles, thank you so much for taking some time, sir.
7: Thank you, Doug. Appreciate it. So Doug Bowles, the president of the Indianapolis Motor Speedway and IndyCar, good enough to join us for the first 30 minutes for the program. Appreciate that. And really, you know, Kurt, first time you and I have had a chance to talk on the air since Doug was not kind enough to join us at the top of the show. This is... interesting. There's two different schools of thought. I mean, one is, do you feel comfortable about if you only get one run, which is what it could be gearing towards? These drivers all may only get one opportunity, or would you prefer the format where you got multiple attempts? And I know you and I have sat up here many a qualifying weekend, and we've seen drivers take multiple attempts, and that's very dramatic as they try to improve their position, even if there is no bumping. But also, if you've got one run and it's all on the line for that one run, that's also a different kind of dramatic.
1: Well, and it's all about managing risk. And last year, I mean, you remember we had a record number of qualifying attempts because, A, the weather was good. There was also bumping on the line. So you at least wanted to ensure the fact that you were solidly in the field. But also, it was a very dramatic run for the pole as well. And so with that in mind, you had the time to, okay, let's play with this a little bit and see what we can get out of the car. You're likely not going to have that luxury this time because, based on what Doug Bowles just told us, if we're able to get the track dry, it's starting to drizzle a little bit again, so the track is getting wet again a little bit, so we'll see, and hopefully we can get the track dry. But still, either way, you're looking at least another couple hours to at least get this track the way that you need it to go, to get the cars out onto the grid and warmed up as best as you can. And it takes about 3 hours to get through the whole field. So with that, let's say we start at 3 o'clock. Everybody has done one run by at least 6 o'clock. And then after that, that's when it really becomes a question. Okay, do we just give them one run and call it a day? Or do we open it up to see if anybody can get a couple more runs and try and make a run at that fast 15? Either way, it's going to be up to the teams. It's not going to be up to the series on whether or not they get multiple runs, because they could open it up for multiple runs. But at the same time, the teams just say, you know what? We've got our time. We'll save it for tomorrow. And then that's when it really matters of setting the field.
7: And while we have, you know, a time here to sit here and continue to talk about what's led up to this, as you heard the guys on the IMS radio network who were on from 11 to 1, the schedule is they're going to go back on at 4. Kurt and I will be with you until 4 o'clock. We'll also be joined, I would assume, at some point by Scott Agnes, who is reporting from the pits, and he might grab some folks to interview as well to help fill some time, much like Rich Nye and company did on the IMS radio network from 11 to 1. But the big question, I think, too, is... practices and the difference between tow and non-tow speeds, the combined non-tow results in favor of Scott McLaughlin. He had the best combined non-tow results throughout the week in practice, 232.674, 108 total laps that he ran. But Alex Palou, of course, the 2025 winner, seems to be Mr. Dominant in the IndyCar series over the last 2 years, 208 total non-tow laps for him. It was an interesting week, Kurt, where you had the dichotomy between the tow and non-tow. And really, not a whole lot of drama at practice necessarily. There was nobody hit the wall, nobody crashed. It was just kind of a week where everything was pretty normal for the most part.
1: And that's the way the teams like it, obviously.
7: Yeah, yep.
1: As unfortunately, we have to report that the rain has started to fall again here at 16th and Georgetown.
7: Yeah.
1: So, again, the track drying process is continuing as we try and get the track ready to go for qualifying. But to your point, John, it's that's the way the teams like it. They want to make sure that they at least get through practice and get their car at least somewhere where they want it to be. And I would imagine we usually see our fastest speeds of the month on Fast Friday, because that's when you're trying some stuff out, you're getting some different qualifying sims out there and different setups, and then when you add the pressure of actually doing the qualifying run, that's when the track conditions could be different, the race car could possibly be different in some form or fashion. But either way, you mentioned that not a whole lot of drama, and so that's the way the teams like it. Of course, as fans, you know, we want to see some different storylines develop, and you know, it's one thing that was really made a bit of a point of, especially on some of the talk shows on The Fan earlier this week, is that this year there isn't really an over, or rather a subtle undertone of a different storyline going, because you had the cheating scandal last year for Team Penske. You have the sort of the push to pass stuff that was going into the GP, but that, you know, pushed, that doesn't really have an impact here on this one. But to your point, it's one of those things where it's like, okay, your business as usual, and this has been really the only big monkey wrench for the month of May so far is the weather here today. And now it makes a difference of whether or not you get multiple runs or only one run here later on today if we get out on the track.
7: I would say too, probably the biggest storyline before practice, or even like aside from practice, was the announcement by Catherine Legg and her team that she was doing the double. And this is, you know, talk about weather. This is exactly what you don't want to have happen if you're Catherine Legg. You do not want this on race day, as she can very much attest by talking to Kyle Larson about that. So I thought that was probably one of the biggest storylines to come out of this week leading up to qualifying.
1: And it's great to see that she's going to be doing that. A, first woman to ever attempt the double, which is certainly awesome. And, of course, she'd be the first woman to ever complete it, but to add a little bit more perspective to it, she'd only be the second person ever to complete it. The only other person to do it with Tony was Tony Stewart back in 2001. And so it would be excellent to see a Mother Nature cooperate, so that way we could see a really good opportunity to run at that as well. But also, she's in some decent equipment with AJ Foyt Racing this year, and so reliability probably won't be too much of an issue. But still, it's really cool to see, hey, you know what? And keep in mind, Doug Bowles just said she probably wasn't going to be entered in the race this year had they had a couple other entries. And so it worked out for her to be in the field again this year. This will only be her fourth start ever in the 500. And then on top of that, you add the added storyline of possibly doing the double, going over to Charlotte and competing in the Coke 600 as well. And it's really been cool to see how versatile she has become as a driver. She really made her hay when she was driving sports cars over in Europe in the late 2000s, early 2010s, came back, did some IndyCar stuff as well, and then has really consistently done that. But also, she's really well versed in stock car racing as well, and so it really lines up quite well for her to be able to make this opportunity happen.
7: And it also is great too for her that to know that she is going to be in the race no matter what. Has not been able to quite find the speed that she would like, but one thing that you can't ever count her out about is that she seems to be fundamental. May not have the best equipment, maybe not some of the other teams have, but you just know this woman loves racing, and she's going to give it everything she's got.
1: As she does. And of course, Mother Nature's giving it everything she has right now, as it is pouring here at 16th in Georgetown. And I would imagine John, is the fact that, again, we still have an opportunity. They're going to have to redry the track. They've done about 2 hours worth of drying, and they got it to a relatively dry state, but that has just been pretty much put to the side here at the moment. And so either way, beyond this, though, the radar doesn't have a whole lot left as far as rain is concerned, hoping that it stays away. But either way, we're going to start drying the track again, it looks like.
7: Yeah, and depending on whatever app you look at, whether you look at AccuWeather, MyRadar, whatever it is.
1: We literally have every single different weather app up here right now just to try and get some hopeful optimism.
7: Yeah, it's like when you go to a doctor, you get a bad diagnosis. You're like, I want to get a second opinion. You go to one meteorologist, I don't like what he says, I'm going to get a second opinion on that. But the consensus seems to be that you're supposed to have rain through a roughly, it's supposed to last into the 2 o'clock hour. There's about a little bit better than a 50% chance of rain in the 3 o'clock hour, and then clear after that. But then again, it didn't seem like we were going to have pop-up showers before, but here we are trying to wait these out. So. Yeah.
1: Absolutely. So either way, we're hoping to get some on-track activity here today at 16th and Georgetown as 500 qualifying hopefully happening today. If not, it will assuredly happen tomorrow with the forecast looking a little bit better as well. And so, John, you had the chance to be on the track side earlier this week. And so, talking with Kevin Lee and, of course, listening to Kirk Cavett on the show as well, time in and time out as well. Just what have been some of the other overarching storylines that you have really been trying to hear of course, whether it be from a historical perspective or, you know, drivers here today, just what's really caught your ear?
7: I think just seeing, you know, you're wondering about Alex Palou's dominance, Joseph Newgarden and his recent history. Connor Daly had one day this week where he had, you know, the best practice speed. Connor, just, is this going to be the year that he finally is able to get it done? I mean, his best finish at the race has been sixth, so, and that was the time where he qualified 11th. I mean, there's guys that I think you're kind of looking at the dichotomy between the former winners and also the guys that have been close. And what's it going to take for them to finally get over the hump and not just be close, but actually do it? And Connor's one of those guys. Where, Santino Ferrucci, another guy. I mean, I know he's had some engine trouble this week, but he's a guy that always finishes 10th or better. But the thing about Santino and Connor, and depending on how this whole qualifying thing ends up going, whether we do it all tomorrow or we get it all in today, whatever it may be, those are guys that are going to need to have good qualifying runs. You can't be qualifying 18th, 19th, or 23rd the way they have in the past and then hope to finish as the winner. So those are guys that are going to need to probably find a way to qualify more towards the front of the field. They probably have a little bit more riding on it than maybe, say, you know, guys that have had more experience that have already won the race, like an Alex Palou. So that'll be the big thing I'm looking at.
1: When you talk about Connor Daly and the whole Dreyer and Reinbold camp, this, keep in mind, and it's really interesting, that particular team who they seem to always have competitiveness year in and year out for a race that they only compete in one time per year. Mm-hmm. Now, one of those things that is interesting about them is, like, yeah, they try to dabble in a couple other road courses here and there, but every other team that's on the grid outside of Dreyer and Reinbold Racing and a cup and a handful of other teams that maybe do a one-off thing here and there, the other teams that are full-time in the series, they're not only going to be competing in every single race and having a game plan for every single race on the NTT IndyCar series. For Dreyer and Reinbold, they're only preparing for one 364 days out of the year. And to me, I've always thought, you know what, believe it or not, that actually is somewhat of an advantage, knowing that all of your effort is on one race, as opposed to the other teams who, yes, they have more money, they have more engineers, they have better equipment probably, but you know what, they're also having to split their time between 16 other races on the schedule, as opposed to Dreyer and Reinbold Racing. And so with that being said, it's always cool to see Dreyer and Reinbold be in the top 10, be in the top 15 consistently year over year when you're talking about a team that prepares for only one race. And so I was not surprised at all to see Connor Daly at the top of the speed chart earlier this week in practice when they were running in race trim. Qualifying trim is obviously a different game, but still at the same time, excuse me, I always expect to see DRR up there and really trying to do some stuff.
7: All right, we'll take a brief time out. When we come back, we'll break down more of the storylines that are standing out to us on this month of May as we continue our coverage of being in a holding pattern here for Indy 500 qualifying. 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
4: Back here at the Indianapolis Motor Speedway, the world's greatest race course. John Herrick and Kurt Darling with you. Scott Agnes will be with us a little bit later on. We are with you until 4 o'clock this afternoon. The schedule is for us to go back to the IMS Radio Network, and they are doing their own brand of doing what we're doing, and that's just sitting and waiting and looking at the radar and wondering if there is going to be a window. We were optimistic a few moments ago, but right before Kurt and I went to break, it went from looking good to not so good as rain started to pick back up and move in to Speedway. And it's been a rough go of it, and a lot of the work that the dryers were doing has probably been negated a little bit, because as Doug Bowles was kind enough to join us in our first segment, the president of the Indianapolis Motor Speedway and IndyCar, he told us it takes about an hour 45 to 2 hours and 15 minutes, somewhere roughly in that window, to get everything totally dry and ready to go for track activity. And of course, you can't have any rain interrupt that process, and that's been the big problem throughout the day. We've ever since early this morning, it's been raining off and on, and right when you think there's a window to start clearing things, well, rain begins to fall once again. So, Kurt Darling to my left, we're talking some storylines of the race as we just get ready for qualifying to happen whenever that happens. I think, Kurt, we've got to talk a little bit about Fast Friday. Felix Rosenqvist really found it. It went to another gear on Fast Friday, leading the way, topping 233 miles an hour. The session, scheduled for 6 hours, had to be shortened to five because there was morning rain on Friday that forced a two-hour delay of the start of the final practice. But Felix really picked it up there. And as Kurt Cavan and Landon Coons and I talked about on Trackside this week, Felix Rosenqvist was a definite driver to keep your eye on, and boy, did he go out on Fast Friday and prove that.
5: He's one of those drivers that has really adapted to the IndyCar style after he had spent some brief time over in Europe in the European ladder, whether it be Formula 1, 40, Formula 2. But either way, when you're talking about a driver like Felix Rosenqvist, you know, he's had an up and down career, so to speak, in the NTT IndyCar series. He started with Ganassi, made his way over now to where he is here with Meyer Shank Racing. But either way, Felix Rosenqvist going 233.372 miles an hour, albeit with a toe on the no-toe report. But still, regardless of that, when you're able to see him adapt and be competitive over the consistency of an IndyCar season, whether it be on a street course, road course, or an oval, he's always been one of those drivers who's just right there and making things difficult for other drivers or making things easy on himself to try and get in there. And so when you're talking about Felix Rosenqvist, he's definitely going to be one of those drivers that I think will be in the mix as far as race day is concerned, but we have to get through qualifying first, and he has to put together a really good four-lap average to do it, and I think he's going to be one of those drivers without question who will be among those fast 12 drivers to really make a run here tomorrow.
4: His best finish was fourth, and we've definitely been able to see what he has been able to do. We definitely need to talk a little bit about, before we go to our next time out, Kurt, Scott McLaughlin. His best finish at the Indy 500 is sixth, but boy, was he terrific with combined non-tow results of 232.674 miles an hour this week. So Scott he's probably just sitting there thinking, please, weather, get out of here so I can get out on the track, because all signs have been pointing his direction so far.
5: Well, he holds the pole speed record here at the Indianapolis Motor Speedway. He set that back in 2024, 234.220 miles per hour. Granted, we're not going to approach that speed here this year because of the weight of the hybrid on this particular chassis here from Dallara. But nevertheless, Scott McLaughlin is one of those drivers who knows what it takes to actually put a car on the front row here at the Indianapolis Motor Speedway. Granted, he also has some very good Penske power underneath, and we all all know how good the track record is for Team Penske here at this track over the last several decades. And so, but Scott McLaughlin this year is not only looking to get a good performance here for qualifying, he's actually looking to put in a performance in the race this year. Granted that he didn't make it to the green flag last year, unfortunately, because he fell victim to the cold tire, cold race surface dichotomy that you talk about there. And so he was unable to make it to the green flag. And so we only had 32 cars that actually took the green flag last year. And of course, Scott McLaughlin was the one that did not make it. But nevertheless, Scotty Mack is going to be one of those drivers again who has been able to put things, make things very consistent and put things down whenever he can. He had the best no-toe speed in practice on Friday at 232.647 miles per hour. And so he was pretty much the only Penske car that was able to really get that down over the course of Fast Friday. Joseph Newgarden was 14th quickest, and you have David Malukas at 9th quickest as well amongst the Penske camp. And so I would imagine the Yellow Submarine is going to be leading the charge for qualifying here, whether it be later this evening or tomorrow.
4: Well, the Penske crew, as you mentioned last year, going through a lot of adversity, the cheating scandal. This year, they at least appear to be trending towards the right direction with race day coming up.
5: Yeah, absolutely. And this is the first race season that we have seen where Penske has not been embroiled in some sort of scandal. You had Tim Cindric being suspended in 2024. You had the push to pass scandal again in 2025 for the cheating scandal. And so with that, I would imagine Roger Penske and everybody in leadership at Team Penske in particular are happy to be, you know what, we're coming into this month of May with a clean slate, but also with no drama to really hamper us down as well. And a breath of fresh air for Team Penske has really been David Malukas. He has had a really good start to his campaign with Team Penske. Granted, just 2 years ago, he was not in a car at all because he had broken his wrist after he had been unceremoniously let go from Arrow McLaren for Nolan Siegel. And so for David Malukas to make that jump back into a Foyt car last year and then take advantage of that Penske affiliation with Foyt to make that jump into the 12 car after Will Power was let go, he has shown a lot of moxie. He nearly came away with the win in the GP just last weekend before he was passed by Christian Lundgaard in a really solid effort there. So for Team Penske, you have three solid drivers. Joseph Newgarden won this race twice, and so you have him to lead on as far as experience is concerned. And so it's Penske power. You always expect it here at the Indianapolis Motor Speedway.
4: And that is, of course, against the backdrop of the standings and where we stand right now. David Malukas, to your point, third in the IndyCar standings. Kyle Kirkwood, second. And Alex Palou, of course, leads the way with 237 points and 6 starts, 3 wins this season, 2 poles, and 5 top 5 finishes. It's Christian Lundgaard who's able to move into fourth. Certainly that GP result helps him there. Joseph Newgarden rounds out the top 5. Followed by Scott Dixon, Pato Award, Scott McLaughlin, Graham Rahal, and Marcus Armstrong. That is the top 10 on the IndyCar Series standings. And we'll break more of that down and what an Indy 500 win might mean for those drivers and much more coming up as we head into hour number 2. Kurt Darling, Nathaniel Finch, Scott Agnes, myself, John Herrick. We'll bring it to you and much more on 93.5, 107.5 The Fan.
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12: 233.726. 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
0: 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Here's John Herrick and Kurt Darling.
13: And along with the two of us, it's a cast of thousands here at the Indianapolis Motor Speedway waiting to see if we can find some sort of window to get any qualifying done today. Of course, Mother Nature making things very difficult on us. And the third member, one of the members of our crew, is Scott Agnes, who has been who's going to be our pit reporter today and doing some interviews. And then Scott is nice enough to give us an update on what things are like. Scott, what can you tell us?
14: Yeah, good afternoon, guys, from Gasoline Alley, where the feel of it has completely changed over the last half an hour or so. There was a brief window where the track was being tried, where a couple of cars in their garages were running the engine, doing diagnostic tests, potentially getting prepared for qualifications here. But in the meantime, drivers trying to find ways to fill time and also interact with both partners, sponsors, in addition to fans. I saw Catherine Legg had a big group of fans surrounding her garage, Kyle Kirkwood as well, signing autographs and taking photos. But things changed entirely around 1:30, where first sprinkles and then downpour came, a setback for what we had hoped to be and hope to see here on qualification day. Now, garage is down, and the drivers are back in their trailers along with their crews, waiting this one out like the rest of us. Now back to you guys in the media center.
13: All right. Thank you so much, Scott Agnes. Check out his work, too, Fieldhouse Files. Glad to have him with us, though, for Indy 500 qualifying coverage. And joining us now up here in the media center is Alexa Ross from Fox 59. Alexa, I know this is a very favorite time of year for you, but I'm sure you were hoping to see more than what you're seeing today, which is nothing but rain.
15: Nothing but rain. It's a shame. I mean, you know, this is my sixth month of May, and I've had rain pop up in some weird times. You know, you have a race delayed, you have a race pushed back by maybe an hour or so,

0: And now we have a will qualifying be washed out conversation, which obviously we're certainly hoping that's not the case. But, you know, if not all 33 cars run, we get to do it all over again tomorrow. So, you know, I think, which obviously we abide by the rules here. We must go off of the standards that have been set. But it's, you know, it's kind of a bummer. You come out here, you're getting ready, you see the cars finally take the track after such an uneventful week of practice, because everyone is trying to tinker with the hybrid after having 11 months of copying each other's homework. And now you don't want to give away too much. So you don't want to run. And that totally makes sense. That's super fair. And then you get the boost and it's like, oh yes, it feels like qualifying weekend. It feels like we're finally racing. And then Mother Nature said, absolutely not. Let's get a nice little halt on that.
1: And so, yeah, speaking of Mother Nature, just taking a look at the radar right now. Again, it's literally playing, like John mentioned, so eloquently put earlier today, it's playing a game of chicken with us right now. We have a line of showers moving through Hendricks County, moving to the south and the east a little bit. And so hopefully we can stay dry. And so we're looking at a possible window of maybe getting cars out by 4 o'clock or so. Either way, we're going to be maybe pushing this to 8 o'clock, according to Doug Bowles, president of Indianapolis Motor Speedway, whom we talked to earlier today. And so we were talking about that a little bit, Alexa, is the fact that, okay, going into today, if Mother Nature were to cooperate, you're obviously going to be seeing multiple runs to try and get into those top 15 spots to make a run for the pole. Now, it's a game of, okay, do we want to have the risk of taking a run if we don't get through all 33 cars today, or do we just pack it in and wait for tomorrow?
0: Exactly, and then there are the questions of the qualifying format. Do we then blank out that fifth row excitement, which I understand was done in place of bump day and, you know, to garner some second day excitement? All this to say, what happens when we have to qualify 33 cars, get the fast 12, the fast 6, and crown a pole sitter? So I think there are so many questions about what today brings, because, you know, say we get out on track at 4 o'clock and we run until 8, and 32 drivers run,
1: uh-huh,
0: and you're the one. I don't have the qualifying format or list on my person in this moment as we speak. However,
2: that's all right. We got it.
0: Perfect. Whoever's qualifying 33rd. Oh, poor. Yeah, see, come on.
1: No,
0: we
1: course.
0: Can't leave. Not let Catherine have a moment.
1: Yeah, the one who's doing the double this year, this weekend too.
0: Which,
1: yeah.
0: I mean, hey, running so many laps will certainly, or maybe having to run so many laps in an unfortunate way, might be the perfect way to warm up for running 1,100 laps. But do we know the weather in Charlotte? Do we know how it's looking out in Charlotte?
1: I mean,
0: we know it in
1: Dover right now, where they're doing All-Star Race NASCAR qualifying. It is, of course,
0: perfect.
1: 70 degrees and sunny.
0: Oh, everyone in Philadelphia.
1: For a race that has no points on the line, by the way.
0: Yeah, all of my friends who are in the Philadelphia, that tri-state area of Philadelphia, Delaware, and New Jersey are living their best lives, enjoying the sunshine. Everyone's at brunch. They're having a great Saturday. And I'm just like, I'm twiddling my thumbs in my office with everybody. Because at a certain point, how much prep can you do? Because you have to wait to see what people look like after they run 4 laps.
1: Absolutely.
2: Well, Alexa, this is the time where you can brag about the prep you've been doing.
0: Ooh,
2: I mean, I'm sure you've
0: had
2: been,
0: a lot of fun.
2: I'm sure you've been looking at some of your favorite storylines from this week or this month, potentially, leading into this race. And since we are sitting here waiting to kill time, Kurt and I have been talking about drivers that have been making an impact that have stood out to us. Who stands out to you as come upon this crazy weekend?
0: Let's talk about the people I'd really like to see succeed, because I think that we all kind of know the main storylines, but kind of we start to get into personal preferences. My first May was when Scott Dixon was a drive-through penalty away from winning the race.
2: Right. Mm.
0: That's a man who should be a three-time champion, who is not. So I'd be very eager to see him win for the first time since 2008. You obviously have the Drive for Five ongoing forever with Elio Castroneves. That man just turned 51 years old on Mother's Day, so happy belated birthday to Elio. But he, as his teammates have described him, is that he is the energy of an 18-year-old man. He is not, there is nothing 51 about that guy. And anyone who has ever spent any time with him will tell you the same.
1: I can confirm, yeah.
0: My goodness, does he have the energy. So I think that seeing what he can do, especially with the Shank cars look at his teammates running as well as they have. I mean, Marcus Armstrong could be a nice, I know that it's overreaction week. We can't get too in the weeds about what we've seen this week, but I think Marcus Armstrong could be a very interesting who'd be a very interesting case to follow and driver to follow this weekend. If he can pull off a strong qualifying, I do think that we could see all three Shank cars in that Fast 12.
1: And on top of that, we were also throwing Felix Rosenquist into that conversation as well.
0: Because, a new father.
1: Oh, yeah, absolutely. Not only a new father, but also had the fastest time overall, of course, regardless of toe or no toe yesterday on Fast Friday. And so we were picking up on that conversation about how Felix Rosenquist has, you know, not only been able to adapt really well to IndyCar ever since making the leap over here from Europe about 5 or 6 years ago, he's been able to do it in whatever car he's been in, whether it be Ganassi, McLaren, or even now with Shank.
0: Yeah, it's been really fascinating to see, because you do see guys who kind of take a dip when they go to a different organization, and it just goes to show his handle on the machine, because man, can he drive. I mean, you watch him pull some moves that I'd be nervous to see some other drivers make, but you also see, you know, maybe he's not kind of broken the door open in a way that he would like to, but he, you know, he's getting on podiums, he's getting poles, he's, you know, he's doing things that are showing that he can be a very good race car driver and is a very good race car driver. So what better way to do it than to do it here? I mean, Alex, let's talk about Alex Palou, that guy. You ever heard of him?
1: No.
0: His first ever, like, I still can't believe that the 500 last year was his first win on an oval, period. Robert Schwartzman was a rookie who won pole last year. Like, this race has a funny way of doing things that we don't always understand. But I do think that if the track picks her winner, I hope she's someone that we've all been kind of rallying behind, because there are the names who would be very good for the sport to see win. And then, you know, as I spoke with Jake Query yesterday, there are others who might not be the best.
1: You took the phrase right out of my mouth. This place literally picks its winner. Yep. The winner doesn't pick whether or not they're going to win or not.
0: No.
1: That's just literally how it goes.
0: And there are so many people who have been overlooked by this track, or it's going in your favor and the decision is no longer, you know, it's out of your hands. Because in what world does Scott Dixon, who is surgical, in what world does he have a drive-through penalty for not being, you know, for slowing down too slowly?
1: or going
0: too fast in pit lane, but slowing down too slowly to get into pit lane.
1: Or going back even further than that, any driver named Bettenhausen who made any type of attempt to win this race, and it just never happened for him.
0: Yeah, and there are, you know, you look at the field and you see Jacob Abel, who was bumped out last year. You see, and I'm interested to see, because we have bumped so many times in the recent past, I am eager to see what a true field of 33 will look like. Do I love the drama? Yeah, everybody loves the drama. The drama of bump day is among the best reality television you could ever have. That to say, I am eager to see what it looks like with 33 of the best open wheel drivers in the world doing this. And also people who really do care about this series, people who care about this race, especially. And this is not, you know, that's certainly not a knock on someone like Kyle Larson or anything like that, but it's very different to have a NASCAR-specific driver come in and be like, well, I'm going to run the double, and I'm going to do this. Whereas Catherine is like, no, like, I love to race open wheel. I love to race stock cars.
1: She loves to race everything, let's be honest.
0: Yeah, she's happy to race all over the motorsports disciplines. So, like, for her, this has got to be like the nerdy, you know, the nerdy little girl dream come true of like learning about motorsports and stuff like that. So you see David Malukas, who could be the first Penske first year driver to win since Elio did it back in 2001, which is another crazy stat to think that also Elio won 25 years ago for the first time.
2: Yeah. Another crazy
0: on his stat. on his first 500 attempt.
1: Yes, it had his first pole in 2003, by the way. So yeah,
0: ew.
1: It's just like,
0: ew. What were you doing in 2003?
2: I was in high school.
1: I was in elementary school.
0: I was also in elementary school.
2: Oh, great! Thanks, you two.
1: You're welcome,
0: John. No, John.
2: Fox 59 sports anchor Alexa Ross, nice enough to join Kurt Darling and I up here in the IMS Media Center. I think one of the things too that Kurt Cavan and I talked about this week on Trackside is about also just how sometimes you win and you're like, you don't. It's like the driver that won, did he deserve to win? And
0: yeah.
2: Alexander Rossi had one of those years in 2016, because a lot of people are like, no way he wins on that little fuel, but yet he limps through the finish line. And then there's been other years where it's like, How does he not win? Because he seemed to have the best car. And, well, Alexander Rossi is another example of that. It looks like he was being humbled when it looks like he shouldn't have been, and then he was winning when it looked like he should have been humbled. That's another example of how this race can act very oddly to certain drivers.
0: For sure. And I think that Rossi will be the first person to say that he wasn't the greatest champion at the time because, you know, of course he understands as an American driver the magnitude, but I think until you're in the series and maybe you lose it, or I think that you have to lose it and then win it to kind of get it.
2: Yeah. Yeah.
0: And I think, you know, being a rookie, what a gift to be able to do that, and what an improbable outcome in 2016. But also, you know, now it's like, oh, I've tasted that victory and I have had every result, good and bad, at this place. So what if I could do it again? What if I could join that multiple winners club? You look at Ryan Hunter-Reay, who looked like he could have won last year in a far worse machine than the one he's currently driving. And it just goes to show what some of these one-off programs, like all of the resources they put into these, you know, their one-off cars. You look at Takuma. My gosh. My goodness.
1: Flirting with the wall again, like he always does.
0: He makes me so, I feel like I'm like a mother watching. Sometimes when I'm watching, I'm like, oh no, like you're so close to the wall. I get very, you know, you get very like antsy when you watch it. But I mean, that's the thing about this place. I mean, if you go into the wall, but it's been quiet. I mean, knock on something.
2: I'm going to,
0: knock
1: on the proverbial wood. Yes.
0: Yeah, knock on proverbial wood. It has been quiet. There has not even been a contact. There has not even been like so much as a kissing of the wall by anyone, which again goes to show how little running actually has happened this week, partially, but you know, pack running, which we'll see much more of on Monday. There's not even been really any of that for the people who have been in race sim. There have not been people will try to go out in packs, but it's like, oh no, there's just like one, they'll run a couple and then they're done. And it's just like that. I think that makes everything that's going to happen next weekend so much more interesting because we've been given very few clues about what's going to happen. Usually you can walk in and feel not confident, but you can feel like, oh, maybe we can touch and go and see. We're in our second year with the hybrid. That's going to be super interesting, especially after what happened last weekend with Alexander Rossi's machine. Obviously, different race, different car, an engine change, etc. But I'm definitely interested to see how, now that we're being more meticulous about the hybrid prep for this race, what's going to happen when we start running these laps.
1: Alexa Ross with us here from Fox 59, CBS 4, 93.5, 107.5, The Fan. Qualifying coverage here at the Indianapolis Motor Speedway, still in a holding pattern. The radar is still looking a little better right now. The problem is, will it rain again and take the track away from us again? Either way, we have just a very small amount of time to possibly get some cars on the track here this afternoon. And so you talk about the hybrid in particular, Alexa, and we were talking with IMS President Doug Bowles earlier here on the show, is the fact that obviously that's, you know, generating some more buzz, especially with the possibility, in fact, actually the certainty now of there being a new car coming up here in the next couple of years. But when you, based on some of the conversations that you've had with drivers, whether it be Rossi, whether it be, well, even team owner Ed Carpenter himself, who has been very vocal about his feelings about the hybrid, or any other teams in particular, just what have you noticed about that particular storyline that has really been setting the stage for what we could see, not only for this race, but just for the series here over the next couple of years?
0: Yeah. I think the biggest criticism, which is one I think I'll have to agree with, obviously we're not the ones hopping in the cars, but you know, it certainly has not improved the quality of competition, which it could have, and it has not. And I think that when we look at the changes to the chassis and we look at the changes to the mechanics, we look at for things that are going to make racing better, more competitive, and more fun, because this is a very fun series as we know it. I'm sure I've told you guys my thoughts, feelings, and opinions about Formula One. Spoiler alert, they're negative.
1: No, not at all.
0: but my going theory, or my going, what I, how I say it to people, and the reason why I feel this way is, So Formula One is very serious drivers doing very unserious racing, and IndyCar is very unserious drivers doing very serious racing.
1: That's probably the most perfect explanation I have heard between
0: the two series. They're parading! They're parading. They're doing parades. And that's beautiful. I'd love to see Monaco, too. However... However,
1: please, Alexa, don't hold back.
0: I'd love to see Monaco as well, but you know, that's why so many European drivers are so afraid of ovals, and they're so afraid of this. And that's why, you know, I give somebody like Mick Schumacher a whole heck of a lot of credit for walking out here his first time driving an IndyCar being on an oval and then saying, "Oh, yeah, let's just for a test, just to get in the car, turn a few laps, see
1: and
0: how he likes
1: also
0: it."
1: Considering his father's thoughts on possibly running this race, he was saying never.
0: And you know, and that's a man who has had success here.
1: I mean,
0: and
1: he won 7 world championships in Formula One back before it was actually parading.
0: Yeah,
1: per se.
0: Back when racing was fun. Back when all open wheel racing was fun. But no, I think it's fascinating to see how these younger guys have adapted and the way they've looked objectively at this race as, yeah, it's a behemoth. And of course it is. We all know that. It's a crown jewel race for a reason, and you want to win it, and you want to do well, and you want to finish it. And I think that the desire and decision to turn laps on the oval, look at it, and say, holy cow, like, I think I can do this. And then be seen by a team that says, yeah, you have true raw talent, which, for whatever anyone has to say about RLL, give them a lot of credit for finding these guys who are, and picking them from the Formula Series, who are very strong racing drivers who have translated really well. Christian Lundgaard as well. You know, you think about, I mean, Christian Lundgaard's top of mind. That's our reigning race winner right now. So he's our last one to be on top of a podium, and it was here. So, you know, and obviously he's been doing very well with Aero McLaren, but yeah, I'm eager to see what Mick can do. I'm eager to see who is our fastest rookie, because you have someone like Dennis Hauger who, you know, dominated Indy Next in such a severe way. And then it's, okay, let's see what you can do here. Let's see what you can do here, Mick Schumacher. Let's see what you can do here, Kyle Collette, because Kyle Collette's also been sneaky turning some pretty strong laps here as well. And I don't know if that's a testament to the car or to his ability, just because he's been flying so under the radar so far this season. Of course, we're not even close to halfway through. We still have a lot to learn about where people are driving and with what teams and for who, but, you know, and I'm also eager to see what Rossi does without Ed on his stand. You know, I think it's always interesting to see Ed get off the stand, get in the car, the race he's been trying to win for, this is his 24th. It's so weird to see, like, him 24th, Rossi, or not Rossi, oh my gosh, Dixon 24th, Elio 25th, like, these giants of the sport who are, you know, who have done so many things and accomplished so much, and all of them still continue to come back and try to win this race.
2: Alexa, I'm going to do my Bob Lovell impression here
1: and ask you, can you
2: hang on for another segment?
0: Oh, yeah, absolutely. I'm here. Listen, I just like your tap dancing, I certainly am too, and it's very cold in our downstairs office, that's for sure.
1: Is it warmer up here?
0: Yes.
1: There we go, then. I'm glad we could help.
0: Yes, right. 100%. I got him.
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12: Been able to get on the track at the Indianapolis Motor Speedway has been the blowers and the dryers, and then they would do all of their hard work and try to dry the track, and then it would rain yet again, basically negating all of the work that they had done. And that's been kind of the theme of the day so far at the Indianapolis Motor Speedway. I'm John Herrick along with Kurt Darling and joined by Fox 59 sports anchor and reporter Alexa Ross for another segment. So Alexa, what do you guys have planned over at 59 if we don't get anything in today?
13: I still have to fill a six and a half minute sportscast, and my colleague Dave Griffiths has to fill 10 minutes. So we still have to put something on television.
14: Well, here we are having to fill 4 hours.
13: Yeah,
14: so.
13: You get it. Yeah, you get it. At a certain point, we hope to. You know, I've already started reaching out to teams PR reps about, hey, if this doesn't happen, would I be able to chat with someone about their feelings about a qualifying washout? Obviously, we're not willing that into existence, but you have to get your ducks in a row somewhere, somehow. because because that means we're in for a very long day tomorrow. And I certainly hope that it's not the case. But like we said in the last segment, fingers crossed, toes crossed, phalanges crossed. Everyone's hoping for that window over Terre Haute, which, Kurt, do you see it?
14: Right now, it's actually a window over Crawfordsville based on how the rain has been moving at the moment. So, yeah, believe it or not, there are probably multiple windows.
13: How many windows are in this house?
14: Well, right now, the one that matters is the one over Terre Haute. So, unfortunately, that one's closed. However, the one over Crawfordsville seems to be open right now as we take a look at the radar. So, still a line of showers kind of moving through the central Indiana area as we speak. It is not raining, as we can tell, here at the Indianapolis Motor Speedway right now. The track drying efforts are continuing as we try to at least put cars on the track here this afternoon for the first day of qualifying. If not, everything will move tomorrow where everybody gets one single run and then we run for the pole later on in the evening. And so, Alexa, I am curious, though, who would you say has been the most enjoyable driver to talk to? And whether or not in this month of May, but in the past month of May that you have been here to cover the race.
13: I mean, it's very easy to say Elio Castroneves is such a joy to talk to every single time you talk to him. My first ever IndyCar one-on-one experience was with Elio the content days after he won his fourth. So I'm very lucky. I'm very happy that I did the research on that because I was not a mega racing fan the way I am now when I came here. So I was just like, but he was so kind. And, you know, anyone who has ever interacted with Elio Castroneves, whether you be a media, a fan, just people who see him out in public, he is such a gem. He always has a smile on his face. Every year, I don't know if you know this stat, every year since 2022, we have had a rainout on day one of oval practice until this year. So every first day of oval practice that I have been here for, it has rained until this year. And Elio kept us all entertained, has kept us all, you know, smiling and giving us good stuff, even when you know they don't want to be here because it's a total wash. But he's lovely. Pottawa Ward is always fun this time of year because of his A, personality and spunk, but B, his desire to win this race is so, so strong, and he's come so close. And I think that after a relatively disappointing season that he's had so far, by his standards, I won't say by series standards, but by his standards, he expects to be on the podium every weekend, if not winning, and he's not done that. I think that he's extra, you know, he has a little extra juice this month for sure, and you can tell that by talking to him. Anytime you're around Takuma Sato, I learn so much about the car. I learned so, that man is a gearhead through and through, and it is fascinating.
1: He's got a bit of a screw loose, too, doesn't he?
13: You have to.
1: Yeah.
13: I think anybody who's running this race has to, right?
14: I mean, 33 drivers probably have some sort of equipment malfunction in their head right now.
13: And they must. I mean, they absolutely must. And then, of course, to see the evolution of David Malukas as a young man into the driver, into a Penske driver, because it's not just that you're a driver, you're expected to be Penske perfect, but he has been able to and has been embraced for the personality that so many fans have come to know and love from him that I think, you know, if he were to be the first Penske driver since Elio to win in his first race with the team, it would be a very well-deserved moment. And I think that a lot of the fan base would be very happy for him. I think a lot of the paddock would be pretty happy for him. You know, and then you see the people who are, you know, and then like seeing Connor around is great because it's just been so, you know, Connor being back around is nice and not just seeing him do various media availabilities as somebody who's doesn't have a full-time ride this season. So, you know, great to see him back and always good to chat with Connor.
1: It is Indy 500 qualifying coverage. If you're listening, wondering why are we not hearing any cars out on the track, it's because Mother Nature has not allowed that to happen. We were supposed to have pre-qualifying practice from 8:30 to 9:30 this morning. That very quickly got canceled. Qualifying was supposed to get started at 11 a.m. That did not happen. Every time it looks like we have a moment where things are drying out, more rain showers continue to move in. By the way, the National Weather Service less than an hour ago said there might even be some severe weather tonight in southern Indiana. Nothing like that near where we are, but we didn't really have much of a severe weather threat coming into today, but now that's starting to, you know, ramp up a little bit. So we'll see how things shake out weather-wise, but until then, we are continuing to talk storylines and big things to watch for this year's Indy 500 race. And to your point, Alexa, about Connor Daly, I've always said, and you know, Kurt has been next to me up in the booth here when one of these guys takes the lead. If you ever see Ed Carpenter or Connor Daly get in front of the field at the Indy 500, the roar of the crowd is always loud. But when you have an Indiana guy at the front, it gets even louder, and a big portion of it, really, they've learned to appreciate that.
13: Yeah, and I think that the drivers, you know, the homegrown drivers especially, get, you know, they understand it as well. Even the guys who end up eventually moving to Indiana, I think that, you know, if you drive for a team based here, there's also kind of a little, because you see the people who are out and about and the people who talk to you, and it's like, oh, maybe the only IndyCar race I watch is the 500 and things like that. But for Ed and Connor and a Noblesville native and a Butler grad and just, you know, all of this excitement and joy and, you know, love for and pride of being a Hoosier, which I am going to ask, guys, can you please explain what a Hoosier is? No one's ever been able to give me a straight answer. I've lived here for 5 years. Nobody wants to tell me what it is. I think that it's not.
1: We're Indianans. There's no Hoosier.
13: Thank you. Okay, great.
1: No.
13: Great, perfect.
1: We've had to laugh whenever we see someone from the national media or whatever say, oh, Indianans.
14: Or it's even like, possible political good. Candidates referring oh, to right. us as Indianans when yeah. that's...
13: Guys, I grew up in a swing state. I get it. I understand the weirdness of trying to pander to a place. Trust me, I grew up understanding that. I don't know, for those listening or other IndyCar fans, if you follow IndyCar Weatherman, who has always been a
14: fun excellent
13: follow,
14: account, by the
13: great
14: way, yeah.
13: Account. His latest update was an hour ago. One thing worth mentioning, too, even if this line drifts far enough south to escape rain, you may still have lightning strikes within close enough proximity to IMS to continue requiring sheltering in place warnings on site. Just another consideration in regards to safety.
1: Which is what we've already seen them
13: exactly.
1: tell people who are trying to make their way into the grandstand, saying, nope, weather delay, get on out, implement your own weather safety plan. That announcement has been made several times. So that's something that we're going to just continue to have to deal with. But I'm glad you mentioned, you know, Ryan Hunter-Reay earlier, Alexa, because
13: what a guy.
1: 2014 winner, and basically he's been given a lot of advice to Pato O'Ward lately. And again, another one of those drivers that you could argue probably should have won this race more than once, and he's been right there. And it just hasn't quite worked out for him, but he, despite his age, does not seem to want to be done.
13: No, I think that, you know, even if you, I think that everyone who wins it want, you know, everyone, whether you've won it or not of that age, you're kind of like, can I get one more while I'm still fit enough to race, or while I'm still there enough to race, or I'm still whatever enough to race, you know, insert whatever adjective you want to say, use, describe. But I think Ryan Hunter-Reay, seeing Ryan Hunter-Reay in a McLaren car is going to be really, really interesting, just with the package that they can put together, the resources that they have, you know, as a one-off. If you're going to have someone drive a one-off car, it's interesting to see them drive one that either has a really good technical alliance or one that is on a team that can be really fast. And I'm definitely interested to see what Ryan Hunter-Reay can do. Captain America could do it again, and what better year for Captain America to win it than the 250th birthday of this nation and the 110th running of this race.
14: It certainly is an excellent storyline there as well with Ryan Hunter-Reay. By the way, I do want to throw this out here, is the fact that the last time that qualifying day was completely rained out at the Indianapolis Motor Speedway, it was Saturday, May 15th of 2008. And so we have not gotten to that full rainout stage just yet. We are still holding on to hope that we could see cars on the track here today at 16th in Georgetown. But so far, we remain in the holding pattern, as we have talked about as well. John Herrick, Kurt Darling with you here for qualifying coverage on 93.5, 107.5, the Fan. Alexa Ross with us as well from Fox 59 and CBS 4. Talking about those one-off drivers here, Alexa, I made this point a little bit in the first hour of the show. For a team like Dreyer and Reinbold Racing, you have Connor Daly coming back with this one as well. Jack Harvey going to be in that seat opposite him as well. I always found it a little bit interesting because for Connor Daly, you always see him in the score charts of leading laps, whether it be one or in some cases 40, depending on how things go. Ryan Hunter-Reay, despite being in that seat as well last year, you know, he made a solid run as well. One thing that I always talk about is the fact that, you know, for a typical IndyCar team where you're preparing for 16, 17 races out of the whole season, for Dreyer and Reinbold, you're only preparing for one race for 364 days out of the whole year. And so I want to get your thoughts on how, you know what, even though Dreyer and Reinbold is one of those one-off teams who they don't have a lot of budget, they don't exactly have a whole lot of equipment, but they're able to focus on this one single race, I see that as somewhat of an advantage for a team like that. What do you say about that?
13: Totally. I think that, you know, when you don't have the benefits of money, backers, etc. on your side, to be able to have time, I mean, time is an invaluable resource. So to be able to have engineers who are just as qualified as every other engineer on the grid, and to have teams that are just as qualified as any other engineer, you know, any other team on the grid, but might not be paying the same way a big three team is, to be able to dedicate time and care and just commitment to this race is really, really special. And I think that's why we saw Ryan Hunter-Reay run so well just in, you know, last year. It's why Connor Daly has been able, you know, and Connor Daly, who has driven four teams of all sizes, you know, so for him to be an experienced runner in this race, get in the car on a team that has had nothing but time, that's certainly going to be something to, you know, that's not something to gawk at. That's something that I think race fans should remember, that we don't necessarily need to look at the team that is on your fire suit or on your livery. It's about much more than that. It's about, you know, how you run this race, because this is, it's an endurance race. It's 200 laps or two and a half miles. It is not, that's talent. That's more than what your car, obviously a car can either help you win or lose this race, but ultimately driving is what gets you there.
1: Well, Alexa, do you care if we talk a little bit about rookies in our next segment? You mentioned it briefly, and we haven't talked enough about them. But
13: let's talk about them.
1: All right. Alexa Ross, Kurt Darling, and I will come back. We'll talk a little bit about the rookies that are in this field and maybe some names that are being glossed over at this point as we continue to wait out Mother Nature here at the Indianapolis Motor Speedway. It's Indy 500 qualifying and weather-watching coverage on 93.5 and 107.5 The Fan.
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4: 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Now, you can see the same thing our investigators are seeing and help identify stations that may be charging unfair prices. So far, we've received more than 160 complaints about potential gas gouging, and we're investigating each one of them. These complaints, combined with our own monitoring, have led us to opening formal investigations into over 10 major retailers and wholesalers. Also, we've made official inquiries on nearly 100 additional retailers about their pricing. These investigations are going to take time. We are only going where the facts lead us and where, like all professional investigations, such facts exist. The moment we take the next step, we'll let you know. We remain committed to holding accountable anyone who exploits Hoosiers during this emergency.
2: To file a complaint, go to IndianaConsumer.com.
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1: Just continuing to monitor here the weather at the Indianapolis Motor Speedway. The dryers are back out. They're trying to do everything they can to get the track dried up. But, of course, the problem has been we've had intermittent rainfall. Right when it looks like things are about to clear up and they're going to have things cleared off, it rains again. And that's been the theme of the morning. But we have a chance to get some qualifying in today. We'll see if that continues to happen. Our coverage here locally runs until 4 on 93.5, 107.5 The Fan. Then we go back to the IMS Radio Network from 4 to 6. Greg Rakestraw and myself are supposed to have a post-race show from 6 to 8. That is the plan for now. We'll see how that pans together or if it stays that way. I'm John Herrick along with Kurt Darling and Alexa Ross from Fox 59 and CBS 4. However, another member of our team is Scott Agnes, who has been reporting from the pits. He was able to catch up with Jack Harvey a few moments ago.
29: All right, back in Gasoline Alley with Jack Harvey of Dreyer and Reinbold. What's this like for a driver? What's going through your mind right now?
30: It would have depended on what year you asked me this question, because I used to get really stressed out by these kind of days. Dare I say I'm maturing a little bit, and I don't get wrong, like I wish we were going out today. You know, we put a lot of time and effort into qualifying, not just on Fast Friday, but even on the week up to it, I felt like we were in a good spot just to go out there and get it done. And to be honest, this is about as Indiana weather, depending on when you look to the radar. I've been optimistic, and then I was like, oh, we're not going to do it. Then I went back to being optimistic, and then, I mean, it's still drizzling now, and I still think there's a bit more rain coming our way, so I just try not to get stressed about it anymore, man, to be honest. We don't have the best draw, so I was a little hopeful that we were going to get in today. Otherwise, I've just been hanging out between, you know, actually in the garage, in our engineering room, or kind of just in my RV.
29: What's the communication like, either with team officials or with other drivers? Hey, what are you doing? What are you doing? How are you keeping busy?
30: Yeah, I don't know, man, honestly. I feel like everyone kind of just gets so dialed into like what they're doing.
29: Sure.
30: I feel like we've all stared at the radar more today than I have any other day this year, which makes sense, but, you know, it's kind of frustrating. It sounds like everyone's going to keep trying to get at least something done today in terms of just straight communication. Our team manager, Chase, has been awesome at trying to just give us a, you know, update, even if that is, there is no update. So, but yeah, that's why I kind of like bouncing between here and the RV. I don't spend too long in any one spot. I just kind of keep bouncing around.
29: Jack, tell me about your car. What are your kind of feelings about that headed into whenever you guys eventually get on the track here?
30: I mean, I think the biggest change for tomorrow is going to be temperature, in all fairness. I think it looks like it's going to get pretty warm, so I think we're going to try and hopefully they start as early as they can, so, you know, some of us with not great draws can get out and still feel reasonable about our runs. I don't know what that'll do, in all fairness. It may be a case of we have to run a snidge more downforce just to try and stop the car from doing that kind of drift and that slide that can happen when the track gets hot and you're on low trim still, so I guess we'll just kind of see what it'll bring. But I mean, again, also like Indiana weather, they're getting the opposite side of it tomorrow. It's going to be the hottest day we've had by far, so we'll just try and manage it.
29: Last thing, how tough is it, so much of you want to control what you can control?
30: Oh, yeah.
29: This is out of everybody's hands.
30: It is, and I think that's probably why I've stopped getting stressed about it, truthfully, because, you know, I know the drivers are probably right on the border being control freaks, in all fairness. You know, just because you want to feel like you can do something to make the outcome better, different, or at least be in your control, well, you know, this just so isn't, and it just is what it is, you know. I mean, nobody in pit lane wanted this, in all fairness. None of the fans wanted it, no sponsor wanted it. It's just very much just kind of how it went today. Yeah, like I said, when I was younger, I used to get proper stressed about it. And I don't know if that's now just getting a little mature. I've got more laps at this place. It's not my first rodeo here. It's not my first time trying to qualify. And yeah.
29: Very well. Thanks so much for the time, Jack.
30: Thank you.
29: That's Jack Harvey in the Dryan Ryan Bolt garages here, filling the time by hosting sponsors and partners and right now turning to fans and signing more autographs. Send it back to you guys in the media center.
1: All right, thank you so much, Scott, and thank you so much, Jack Harvey, for spending some time with us. It is the Hensley Legal Group Command Center. It happens. Hire Hensley. Along with Kurt Darling and Alexa Ross, I'm John Herrick. And Alexa, well, before we were getting ready to go to break, we were talking about some rookies that might be able to make an impact this year. And I noticed you mentioned Dennis Hauger, Mick Schumacher, of course, Kyle Collette. Any one of those guys do you think can make an imprint on this race come next week?
8: I think that's the fun of it,
1: yep.
8: Is that one of them really could, and they could even make a splash in qualifying if they, you know, turn four incredible laps like Robert Schwartzman did last year, and that was the first time he had driven on an oval in any real considerable fashion, and he earned a pole, and clearly that wasn't enough to keep him in a car or keep Prema, you know, racing still with us. And certainly I hope all of those, you know, I certainly hope everyone ends up driving or back in a series and things like that. But, you know, I think that, you know, legends can be made here. And I think that if one of those rookies is able to make that splash, I think we're going to be in for a real treat. And I think that there's no better person than to make a splash here than Mick Schumacher, considering his father's success on the road course, to then kind of have the flip side of Schumacher domination of the track as a whole.
9: Of course, Mick Schumacher, but one of those drivers who is in one of those stables that has been basically a struggle to find pace, right?
8: Yes.
9: Of course, you have that Ray Hall Letterman Lanigan stable that has been very inconsistent, because obviously you have drivers like Takuma Sato and of course Catherine Legg last year who were able to get into the field, but then Graham Rahal himself was having a hard time finding some pace, and so that's going to be another thing to see whether or not the Rahal cars can actually have that pace to, obviously they're going to be in the show, but now where will they be in the show is the big question.
8: Yeah, and it's been interesting to see Kaio kind of exist in the middle of the pack, and like we've discussed throughout the last half hour, the idea of how many laps have been run here certainly kind of doesn't give us a ton of information as to what we'll see come qualifying, but to know that he's in a car that is that he is comfortable in to run both in racing and qualifying sim and do fairly well considering, you know, all things considered, I think that Kaio might be our fastest rookie that we're celebrating on Tuesday. I mean, we'll just have to wait and see because, you know, who knows? And that's the fun of, that's the fun of qualifying is you see, you know, the air leaves the build, you know, leaves the track when you go into turns 1 and 3 and you certainly hope to see people stay flat and, you know, pick up those speeds that are around 240 miles per hour on a day like what should be happening in this moment right now. Instead, we're sitting here chatting. There are not cars going 240 miles an hour through one of two corners, but that's okay. Eventually, they'll have to yeah. do that. So, this is a smaller rookie class than we've seen, you know, in the past couple of years. I feel like we've usually had at least, you know, 5 or 6 in the field. There have been a couple of years where then like 8. Remember when Roman Grosjean was considered a rookie? Because I do. That man almost died in Bahrain, but instead he was a rookie on this track. That's a fully seasoned race car driver.
1: Yes,
8: so
1: it is.
8: It's such an, you know, the idea of rookie in this space is very, it's amusing almost because of the people who move from, you know, move among series and come to IndyCar and, you know, hope to make the show, and everyone is in the show. So, I think we're certainly in for a treat with this crop of guys who are all very different. All three rookies are so different with such different backgrounds.
1: It's also interesting to call Kyle Collette a rookie when he's been, you know, he started his karting career at the age of 7 and he's 24. I mean, so yeah, he's young, but when people think of rookies in other sports, do they think of being 24? It's interesting the perception that they go with there.
8: Yeah, because people get drafted to, you know, Major League Baseball at 17 years old.
1: Yep.
8: And they're like, oh, here's this 17-year-old phenom. And you're like, oh, my gosh, like, I am old.
1: Yeah.
8: And then you see 24-year-old Kaio Collette being called a rookie, which he has not been called in many, many, many years, which was the joke I made to Roman Grosjean as well. At his rookie lunch, and I was like, when were you a rookie? You know, what does it feel like to be a rookie? He's like, he just laughs, and in Roman fashion is very, you know, very dignified with an answer, but it was very funny for him to be like, they're all so young. They're really young. And I'm like, you're not old by any stretch of the imagination. There goes another sweeper.
1: Yep.
8: We would be able to hear track dryers, but we are seeing sweepers. We are seeing different cars currently out, different trucks testing, but the sweepers are currently in pit lane, which is usually a good sign that the jet dryers are to come. So
9: we'll hope that they're back out here soon here. So, but either way, Alexa Ross from Fox 59 CBS4. Alexa, thank you for spending the hour with us. It was very enjoyable.
8: Thanks for having me, guys. I had a blast.
1: Thanks a lot. That's Alexa Ross from Fox 59. Kurt Darling and myself, John Herrick, will be back next hour. We'll be with you for one more hour until the IMS Radio Network takes it back over, where hopefully we might have some racing. We will find out. 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
12: 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We're supposed to turn things back over to the IMS Radio Network at 4 o'clock, and hopefully we will have more things to report on then, or at least hopefully they will. And then later on this evening, it's supposed to be post-qualification coverage with Greg Rakestraw and myself from 6 until 8 as our, well, it's been one of the busiest non-busy days you can ever have at the Indianapolis Motor Speedway. Busy in the sense that there's still work to do, but not busy in the sense that there has been no track activity because of the weather. We're supposed to have a practice this morning. It was supposed to get underway at 8:30. That did not happen. Qualifications was supposed to begin at 11 a.m. That did not happen. And every time it looks like we are clear of rain, more of it pops up. And that's just been the theme of the day. Along with Kurt Darling and Scott Agnes from the Pits, I'm John Herrick with you from the Hensley Legal Group Command Center. It happens, hire Hensley. And also a big thank you to the rest of our cast of Nathaniel Finch back in the studio, keeping us on the air, and Scott Johnston out here along with Phelan Watson and a cast of thousands from our Urban One family. Here is the qualification order that's supposed to run at some point. Scott Dixon, supposed to go first. Then Christian Lundgaard, Ryan Hunter-Reay, Ed Carpenter, and Renus VK in the top five. Scott McLaughlin, sixth. Nolan Siegel, seventh. Graham Rahal, eighth. Joseph Newgard, ninth. And Will Power, supposed to qualify 10th. Then it's Felix Rosenquist, 11th. Santino Ferrucci, 12th. Marcus Ericsson, 13th. Connor Daly, 14th. Mick Schumacher, 15th, Romain Grosjean, 16th, Marcus Armstrong, 17th, Pato Award, 18th, David Malukas, 19th, Alexander Rossi, supposed to qualify in the 20th spot. Then it's Dennis Hauger, 21st, Stingray Robb, 22nd, 23rd, Kyle Kirkwood, 24th, supposed to be Kyle Collette, 25th is Elio Castroneves as he continues his drive for 5 Quest. Takuma Sato, 26th, Christian Rasmussen, 27th, Louis Foster, 28th, Kiffin Simpson, 29th, Jack Harvey, 30th, Alex Pillow, 31st, Jacob Abel, 32nd, and then Catherine Legge, supposed to qualify last at 33rd. So in the last hour, Kurt, we heard from Jack Harvey, who told Scott Agnes that he wasn't very thrilled about his qualifying position. I guess the big question is there an ideal spot to qualify in this order, or is it just you got to go wherever you're pulling from?
13: Well, it really depends on

0: what time of day you're actually doing the qualifying to begin with. If this was a normal day, meaning if we had gone off at 11 o'clock, you want to get it done as soon as possible because the track temperatures in a sunny, normal day, they increase as the day goes on. We've seen this multiple times over the past couple of years that we've been able to do this here, John, is the fact that the earlier that you can get that qualifying run in, the better, because cooler track temps equal a faster race racing surface to a degree. Obviously, if it's too cold, then it's hard to really get some proper tire temperature to get some good grip. However, if it is too hot, then that makes things very, very slippery, and then that makes things very difficult to go through these particular corners here at the Indianapolis Motor Speedway, and so then that lends itself to a slower qualifying effort. And so if you're if you were doing it a normal day, positions 1 through 7, I would say, so Scott Dixon to Nolan Siegel there would probably be in the prime positions to really lay down some laps. However, today, I honestly think it's going to be a crapshoot, because by the time we get going today, if we get going today, we're probably only going to get one run. So either way, we're looking at maybe 4 o'clock onward where we could possibly have a window to get these drivers in before it gets too dark in the middle of the 8 o'clock hour somewhere in there. So the track temps are going to be cool. They're only going to get cooler as the evening goes on. And so with that being said, I don't think there is really an advantageous place to really get a qualifying effort as it lays out today. However, from a comfort standpoint, I would want to be in that top spot because you can get it out of the way and then you don't have to stress about whether or not you're going to get one in and then maybe only get 31 cars in for the day and then have to completely wash that away and do it again tomorrow.
1: I'm not at all stating anything. I'm just bringing something up, a point you mentioned last hour. The last time we had, qualifying totally washed out? 2008.
0: Correct.
1: And who was the winner of that Indy 500? Oh, would be Scott Dixon.
0: That happened to be the Kiwi of the field.
1: Yeah, and Scott Dixon's been chasing that ever-elusive Indy 500 win to get his next one ever since 2008. And he is supposed to go first whenever, in fact, this does indeed happen. And you know Scott is ready to shake off some of that recent disappointment and find a way to get back into victory lane.
0: Well, and the thing is, though, is that, yeah, you're disappointed if you're Scott Dixon, but it hasn't been for a lack of effort because he's certainly put in those winning efforts. The problem is his teammate opposite him happens to be the best driver in open wheel racing in North America right now, that being Alex Palou. And so with how Alex Palou has been able to dominate this series over the last 4 years, it's made it challenging for a Scott Dixon, who in quite frankly is just as talented as Alex Palou, in my opinion. It just happened to be the fact that Alex Palou has had the right engineer, the right strategy, and everything just fall his way to really have that success, not taking away from that success of Alex Palou. He has certainly earned every bit of it. However, when you have the types of breaks and the types of situations and circumstances that have really been able to play out in favor of Alex Palou, when you're a teammate like Scott Dixon, you're certainly wondering, hey, like, you know, I'm doing almost the exact same thing as far as a setup is concerned, but Alex Palou has been just that dominant. And so for Scott Dixon, this is certainly a race that lends itself to for him to be able to at least level that playing field, so to speak, in spite of the fact that Alex Palou won this race just a year ago. So either way, you're always looking at Scott Dixon to be dominant, and of course he's one of those drivers that has led a ton of laps, but has only been able to yield 1 500 out of it back in 2008. So I'm curious to see how Scott Dixon can take advantage of that top qualifying spot that we hope to see here later today and parlay that into a good performance on race day a week from now.
1: As crazy as this is to say, Scott Dixon is closing in on 400 races run in his IndyCar Series career. He's run 385 over that 24-year period, 58 wins, 32 poles, 143 podiums. He has been the model of IndyCar racing consistency. It was kind of funny, about 5 or 6 years before motorsports journalist Robin Miller passed away, he would say he got irritated that nobody seemed to recognize Scott Dixon on the street. Well, now everybody does because of what he has been able to do. And I just think some of it's been bad luck. Some of it's just been wrong place at the wrong time, or a weird thing happens. And It's not like he can't do this, Kurt. I mean, he has qualified in 2008. He qualified on the pole. He won. He was the pole sitter in 2015, 17, and then 21 and 22. It's certainly showing that he's capable. It's just weird things can happen.
0: He's one of those drivers that actually has the second most pole positions behind Rick Mears for the Indianapolis 500. He has five of them. Rick Mears has six. And on top of that, Scott Dixon is the second all-time winningest driver in North American open wheel racing ever, whether it be USAC, CART, IRL, IndyCar Series present, bottom line, nobody has won more races than Scott Dixon other than A.J. Foyt, who won 67 races. So that being said, though, one thing that I always like to qualify that as, that's not to take away from A.J. Foyt's success. After all, he won 67 races. However, he won a lot of those races in a USAC series at that time that was competing with CART, and so there was not exactly up to par competition. Again, that's not to take away from it, but that's something that you at least have to recognize. And that actually lends credence to the success of Scott Dixon, because with Scott Dixon, most of his career has been post-split. Now, granted, a lot of those wins, of course, he had some of those wins and mid 2000s, whether it be under the Champ Car World Series as well as the IRL. But bottom line is this: Scott Dixon has been going up against top tier competition from the very beginning of his career to now. And so when you talk about winning 59 races against top tier competition every single year of his entire career, you have to respect that, even though he is the second winningest driver in IndyCar history.
1: And then there's the dichotomy of he's upset that he's probably only won one, but then there's other drivers who would sit in there and go, I would kill just to be able to win one and to win one pole. And we did touch on the rookies a little bit last hour, but there was one that we didn't talk a ton about. We did mention him a little bit, and that was Jacob Abel. Certainly he's striving to have the kind of consistency that Scott Dixon would like to have. And what happened to Jacob last year, he was dropped at the end of the season to make way for for the reigning Indy NXT champion, Dennis Hauger, with Dale Coyne. He had a difficult season where he placed the lowest of the full-time drivers and did not qualify for the Indy 500. Now he knows that he's going to be in the Indy 500 this year. And this is a time where Jacob's probably thinking, look, I've been doubted. I've had things not go my way, and now I have a chance to turn around and make Indy a place where I can succeed. And he has, he's shown some flashes a little bit in practice, but hasn't maybe quite shown the consistency that he'd like to have.
0: Absolutely. He's a young kid from Louisville, Kentucky, and so obviously interchanging horse racing there for motor car racing there for Jacob Abel. But either way, I'm glad we finally get to see what Jacob Abel can bring to the table. Of course, he was ceremoniously bumped out of the race last year, and so it was tough to see him, make that effort from the sidelines. But still, I like the fact that Jacob Abel with Abel Motorsport, as well with some technical partnership with Dale Coyne with this 51 car, I'm really excited to see what he can actually do to make this happen. And that's one thing that you talk about with a team like Coyne and Abel Motorsports is they've always been one of those, especially with Coyne in particular, they've been those teams that have shown flashes of success. Heck, the year that Sebastian Bourdais was on a heater of a qualifying lap before he ended up wrecking, they were looking at possibly getting the pole position. And so I hope to see some of that magic reinvigorated with Jacob Abel. But he is a rookie. He has probably the most inexperience out of anybody in this field as far as reps are concerned, regardless of whether or not you've been in the Indy Next Series or maybe even Formula 2 or Formula 1 like Mick Schumacher has as well, and even Kyle Collette as well, who is just getting his feet wet here in North American open wheel racing. But still, all three of those other drivers really have a long pedigree to lean on. Jacob Abel really doesn't have a whole lot of that. Of course, he went through the ladder series. He did the USF Pro 2000 series. He went up through the whole ladder as well. But still, we haven't been able to see a lot of what Jacob Abel can bring to the table, and we're certainly going to get a lot of that here this weekend.
1: Bringing Abel to the table.
0: Like yeah, absolutely. There you go.
1: Graduated,
0: pun not intended.
1: There you go. Graduated from Trinity High School in Louisville, and he did attend college part-time at Butler University.
0: Shout out to BK being his house dad.
1: There you go. That's right. Brendan King to our left doing track updates today on WIBC and Network Indiana. And Abel, also a marketing major, stated that his education there helped him understand the financial and business aspects of motorsports. And that's probably something, Kurt, that I think a lot of people that are going to come to, there's going to be a lot of young kids that come to this race next Sunday. They're going to be inspired. They're going to probably want to go out there and race themselves. But there's a whole nother aspect, to this business, and that is the financial side of it. There's sponsorships. There's making sure that you keep them happy. There's a lot of money tied up in this. And, of course, Doug Bowles, nobody knows that probably better than Doug Bowles, being the executive that he has become. Glad to have him join us back in the 1 o'clock hour. But Jacob Abel is arming himself and his mind for what he could be able to do down the road, even when he's no longer able to race.
0: Of course, and we've seen a lot of that. Heck, Sam Schmidt was an excellent example of that. You know, he only had modest success as a driver, but he was able to parlay his knowledge of the sport into a successful racing team, which of course now has evolved into the current iteration of Arrow McLaren Racing. But still, you have also Chip Ganassi being another excellent example of that. Again, he had modest success as a driver, but then was able to really get his feet wet, getting in, of course, when he was able to buy out his share of what is currently now Chip Ganassi Racing. And so, that being said, Jacob Abel comes from a racing pedigree that has, you know, gone from an organizational standpoint. They've done a whole bunch of different types of racing, and they've finally been able to break in a little bit here into IndyCar racing. And so, to that end, you like to see that particular aspect of Jacob Abel where, yeah, he can be a good driver, but you can see that he's preparing himself to do some other stuff, and you love that versatility as well. And then you mentioned the financial side of this here, John. One thing that I certainly loved the breakdown on was Jack Arute and Tony Kanaan's podcast on Sirius XM Radio is the fact that, you know, it takes at least seven figures to field one car.
1: Yeah.
0: You have 33 cars out there. You're looking at least $33 million worth of investment right out there that if they crash, well, you know what? That's a huge chunk of change
1: that you just lost
0: right then and there. But that also lends some perspective that people need to understand, like, hey, how come we can't get 34 or 35 cars out there? Why can't we find the, like, we need to have this. It's just like, well, okay, go out there and get $1 million, put a car out there on the field, then we'll it's almost like the same. It's almost like complaining about umpiring or officiating. Okay, you know what? Get out there, do it yourself.
1: Yeah,
0: it's that same thing. And so, granted, we all want to see more drivers. We all want to see more manufacturers. We all want to see more tire competitors. That whole thing. It takes money. It takes money to do this. And when you're talking about preparing yourself for that particular aspect of this business, I mean, you see it right there. Jacob Abel appears to be preparing himself for precisely that.
1: And, of course, this has been a big business in the state of Indiana. You can see a lot of the racing teams that are building their own headquarters at different places in Indianapolis and in surrounding areas, too, in the state. Just ask Graham Rahal about that. So if you're listening right now on 93.5, 107.5 The Fan, and you're wondering, why are we not hearing cars go around the track? It is because of the fact that we are dealing with a lot of nasty weather at the moment. Now, here's what's been happening. It's been a situation where we haven't had, I would say, nasty in the sense of gray, overcast skies, and the rain has been heavy at times. I mean, we were right before qualifications were supposed to start at 11 o'clock. Practice had already been wiped out this morning, and then it looked like things were about to clear up, only to see a big downpour of rain come in at about 10:30. So that meant that, of course, it's going to take even longer to clean the track off, and that's exactly what the blowers and the dryers are out there doing everything they can to do that right now. The wind is picking up a little bit. That is helping them to a degree, but it is also a situation that is not so easy. And It also looks, too, like the radar. When it looks like it's going to clear up, boom, it starts to pop back up again. Some areas around Indiana are dealing with special weather statements. That's not necessarily a severe thunderstorm warning or watch, but it is, or a warning or anything like that. But it's just a little bit less than that, a little bit less serious, just to let people know that some rain and storms are moving through the area. Scott Agnes has been good enough. He's going to rejoin us right now, and Scott is with Marcus Erickson.
2: All right, guys, now joined by Marcus Erickson back in Gasoline Alley. What is this like for a driver as you're sitting around and waiting and seeing if Mother Nature will give you guys an opportunity today?
3: Yeah, it's pretty frustrating for sure because you're, you know, very focused on going out and qualifying, especially, you know, qualifying weekend at the 500 is always the most intense of the year. You know, it's really tricky, and yeah, you want to get out there and get going. And also with, you know, all the fans here as well, we want to be out on track and put on a show. So not ideal, but you just gotta stay focused and ready if we do get some dry running here today.
2: In the meantime, hanging out with fans, taking photos, what is that like? Because that's obviously part of this whole month's festivities.
3: Yeah, I mean, it's a big part of this 500. You know, it's the fans and the tradition. So It's always nice to interact with the fans. They're very knowledgeable, and it's you get a more opportunity of that on a day like today for sure.
2: What's the next hour or two like until you figure out for sure what today looks like? We hear a car behind you trying to maybe be prepared if the moment comes.
3: Yeah, I think they're gonna have to call it here quite soon because it's gonna get dark otherwise. So I think, you know, in the next hour they need to make a decision. Otherwise we just have to try again tomorrow.
2: Very good. Thanks for the time.
3: All right. Thanks.
2: That's Marcus Erickson back in his garage, hanging out with fans and taking photos. To be determined, will we get it in today as more sprinkles continue to come down in Gasoline Alley? Guys?
1: Thanks a lot, Scott. And yeah, Marcus Erickson, your 2022 Indianapolis 500 winner. Four wins in his IndyCar Series career over a six-year period. He has one pole and also 11 podiums. And so he is supposed to qualify 13th. He is 13th in the order, so he's in kind of a, I guess, sort of no man's land, Kurt. Not a great spot, but not a terrible spot either.
0: That's a great way to put it, is especially if we were doing it on a normal day here. Again, that's a little bit less significant now that we're likely or hopefully going to get things going here, maybe in the 4 o'clock hour. But either way, I liked what he said right there, is the fact that, you know, we are getting down to the point where we are going to have to make a decision whether or not we're going to have race or have a qualifying today or not. And so with that being said, for Marcus Erickson, it's going to be interesting to see what he can do within that Andretti power plant as well. Keep in mind that he has, you know, Will Power in that stable as well, and Kyle Kirkwood, and this is also a contract year for Marcus Erickson, and so his future is the most uncertain out of those three drivers in the Andretti stable, and so he's definitely going to want to have a good result, especially after having a disastrous result in the GP just a week ago.
1: All right. Well, when we come back, maybe we'll have some more information from IndyCar. Maybe the folks at the Indianapolis Motor Speedway know more. Maybe there is some credence to the point that Marcus Erickson made to Scott Agnes about how they might have to call this soon. We'll find out. We'll have much more for you when we come back next on Indy 500 qualifying and weather watching coverage on 93.5 and 107.5 The Fan.
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6: Well, if you would have told us at this time yesterday that we'd be sitting here coming up on 3:30 and we wouldn't be talking or seeing anything out on the track, in terms of a qualification activity, I would have told you that would have been a very surprising thing. But yet here we are, and because of all of the rain that has fallen across in Indiana starting this morning, especially in central and western Indiana, and it's moving, it's parts of it been moving south as well, we have had no Indy 500 qualification activity here today. Nothing in terms of at least racing, that is. Now, we've had everybody here. All the teams are here. The crews have been here. The drivers have been here ready to go. And every time it looks like there is going to be some sort of activity or somebody might be able to get out and try some sort of a qualifying run, Mother Nature has said, no, not so fast. And intermittent rain just continues to pop up. And, of course, as Marcus Erickson told our Scott Agnes in the previous segment, he believes it, and I believe he knows better than most, that at some point, probably within the next hour or so, a decision is probably going to need to be made by the Indianapolis Motor Speedway staff and Doug Bowles and company about what are they going to do with qualifying. Are they going to be able to run anything today, or are they going to push everything tomorrow? I'm John Herrick, along with Kurt Darling. Big thanks to our guests so far, Jack Harvey, Marcus Erickson, of course, Alexa Ross from Fox 59, and Doug Bowles, the president of the Indianapolis Motor Speedway and IndyCar. Thank you for those folks for joining us earlier in our local coverage, which began at 1 o'clock. So, Kurt, I know at times you've been interviewing a lot of these drivers in the past, and when they've been sitting around waiting, and what is the situation like when you're trying to go down there and figure out, are we going to do something? Is something going to get done, or aren't we?
7: Well, there's a plethora of answers that come with that question.
6: Yep.
7: And obviously, you know, you have guys like Marcus Erickson or even Jack Harvey who will, you know, stay or stick around in the garages, you know, just kind of maybe make themselves useful however they can. I remember talking with Alexander Rossi a couple of years ago when the practice was rained out on Tuesday, and he mentioned that, oh, well, you know, get in the motor coach and play video games until you're called upon. To get in the car, you know, it could literally be anything and everything that these drivers do to try and pass the time, if you will. And so I would imagine there's some creative methods that are being deployed right now to try and alleviate some boredom. I know, you know, there's also the shenanigans that could happen, of course, of revolving around possibly Connor Daly, who maybe or may not be doing some sort of pranks, you know, that we talk about year in and year out as well. And so that being said, you know, if I'm in their position, I just do what I can to just try and be as prepared as I can be to be ready to go should we have some racing today. And shout out to Brendan King for reminding us of this, is the fact that Doug Bowles mentioned in our conversation in the first hour is the fact that they were probably looking at around 3:30 as the time that the track needed to be dry or mostly dry in order to have a feasible shot at getting drivers on the track here today. Well, we are now at that threshold here. It is 3:30 here local time at the Indianapolis Motor Speedway, and we haven't gotten word yet, but I do want to at least give some perspective on how late they might be able to go if they're able to get the track dry and get things going here today. Back in 1968, shout out to Mike Thompson for giving us this stat here as well. Bill Puterbaugh basically went all the way until 7:54 p.m. that evening in 1968 before they had to finish the rest of qualifying on Monday, the following day of that one there for that race. However, you have to take into account that back then, daylight savings time was not a thing. So with that being said, if they were to follow that particular precedent to try and get cars in a full 33-car field filled here today, we could possibly see drivers pushing 9 o'clock tonight if they want to go that far.
6: All right. Well, that'll be something to keep an eye on for sure, because like you said, a decision on that probably going to be coming at any moment. And we'll be with you on this. We're here locally until 4 o'clock with our coverage on 93.5 and 107.5 The Fan, and then the IMS radio network supposed to take back over at 4. Of course, they've been trying to fill some time as well, just like we were, and interviewing drivers and teams and engineers, mechanics, you name it, just to try to get some sort of perspective on what they're doing to try to fill time during this difficult time on Saturday of Indy 500 qualifying coverage. It's supposed to be Scott Dixon going first, Catherine Legg going last, and then a whole cast of very talented folks in between. So, interesting field. We have 9 past winners. We are broadcasting to you and coming to you live from the Hensley Legal Group Command Center. It happens. Hire Hensley. I'm John Herrick, along with Kurt Darling, Scott Johnston, Nathaniel Finch, Phelan Watson, Scott Agnes, a cast of thousands with you at the Indianapolis Motor Speedway. And Kurt, you know, you look at the past winners. There's a lot of past winners in this field. Elio Castroneves, Scott Dixon, Marcus Ericsson, Ryan Hunter-Reay, Joseph Newgarden, Will Power, Alexander Rossi, and Takuma Sato. Now, I feel like the drivers that can win it that we haven't really discussed or maybe have sort of fallen off the map a little bit ever since they won their races, like Will Power is one of them. Remember 2018, he won. It's been a tough ride for him to get back. Of course, Scott Dixon, 08, we've documented that. Marcus Ericsson in 2022, that was a very impressive way for him to win. However, it's not been so easy for him ever since. It just goes to show you that even when you're an experienced driver, a lot of unpredictability is thrown at you at the Indianapolis Motor Speedway.
7: And one of those drivers that has really been able to negate that unpredictability has been Elio Castroneves, having going now for 5 wins. He would be the first driver ever to win 5 race Indianapolis 500s. But regardless of that, that just goes to show you how incredible that he has been in figuring out this race to benefit him, given the fact that you have so many variables that can come into play. Case in point, back in 2002, for Elio Castroneves, that was his 2nd in a row, but granted, that was with a whole monkey wrench of whether or not the right of rules had been applied to whether or not maybe Paul Tracy would have been the winner of that race. And so, but it goes to show you that anything can happen in this race. Scott Dixon hasn't been able to win since 2008, but also, we talked about this with Alexa Ross. Alexander Rossi, he won as a rookie on no fuel. He literally coasted across the finish line, and he was unable to really understand the gravity of what he had just accomplished that year. Yeah. Of course, he understands it. He retrospectively now understands that as well. Alex Palou, despite the fact that this race can be unpredictable, that one was a very predictable win because of the dominant month of May that he had, winning the GP and then winning the 500 as well, and of course to go on to win the IndyCar Series Championship. But to that end here, John, you're right that even though you have so many different drivers and so many different variables, it's like we talked about before, the track chooses the winner. The winner doesn't choose when they're going to win this race. And so everything has to go perfectly for you to be able to lift the baby Borg and, of course, take the sip of milk and wear the wreath of roses that are put together up in Yorktown. And so it's always fascinating to see whether or not we could get that repeat winner or we could have a brand new name etched on the Borg Warner Trophy.
6: One of the things that the Indianapolis Motor Speedway account has been posting, again, we're following that account very closely because they've been keeping people up to date about the whole weather situation. Free infield parking for today's qualifying is now full, so I don't really know that there's going to be a whole lot of that left if people start to vacate that is. But two driver appearances coming up this week. This Monday from 5 to 6, Nolan Siegel is going to be at Total Wine in Noblesville, and Kiffin Simpson will be at Kroger in Brownsburg at the same time. So yet another opportunity for fans to sign, get those guys to sign autographs for them. Nolan Siegel and Kiffin Simpson, two guys we haven't talked a ton about, but they are guys, Kurt, that when they do end up qualifying, Nolan's going to end up going 7th. And then for Kiffin Simpson, he's a little bit further down the way. He's not qualifying until 29th. But I know those are two guys eager to try to make their mark here at the track.
7: Yeah, Nolan Siegel in particular has had a very interesting past when it comes to this particular race. He was one of those drivers who, in a Dale Coyne car, tried to make the race 2 years ago, but was unable to do so, even though they just could never get the balance right on that car. But one thing that really stuck out about Nolan Siegel that year was the fact that knowing that the car was unstable and he had one final run to try and make the field, he kept the foot on the floor all the way through turn one, but unfortunately the car got away from him and he ended up crashing, and then that was the end of qualifying and the end of his month of May. So with that being said, he was able to at least show some moxie with that, and it was part of that that really landed him his current seat now with Arrow McLaren, given the fact that that was also a tumultuous time where McLaren was had a lot of different drivers going through a carousel, per se, to try and figure out who would be that third seed. That one among them was David Malukas in that conversation as well. But Nolan Siegel made his first start last year in the 500 officially, and he made it, he finished a lap down, but either way, he finished 13th. It was a solid effort, despite the fact that he was going through some issues there, but still was able to at least overcome that 24th starting position. And so Nolan Siegel at this point is going to be in a position now where, okay, the novelty has worn off of being at McLaren. He's going to have to show some really good results, but it's going to be hard. And that just goes to show you how hard this sport really is, because not only are you competing against the other teams in this race, you're also competing against your teammates, and you have Christian Lundgaard, who's coming off a really big win again in the GP. He has shown some talent in this race. Pato O'Ward has been in the top five 2 out of the last 3 years, and he has literally been the bridesmaid, never the bride, when it comes to winning this race. Of course, a lot of that has been in those duels, whether it be Joseph Newgarden, Marcus Ericsson, or what have you. So now, if you're Nolan Siegel, you're having to overcome all of that to try and show, hey, I'm capable of keeping this seat at McLaren and have some of those results. And so it will certainly be one to watch right there, Nolan Siegel, to see what he can make of this month.
6: And, of course, he's got to do that as just a 21-year-old.
7: Right.
6: He does not have the kind of experience that the rest of these guys have. But again, he's gaining more of it. And to your point, he seems to be getting better with each passing year. But when you have to go up against so many veterans, that's not a very easy thing for him to have to do. And also, too, we haven't touched a lot about on Kiffin Simpson, but what's kind of been the MO with him, Kurt? What stands out to you about the way Kiffin's been driving?
7: You know, the unfortunate thing about Kiffin Simpson is that not a lot really has stood out about him. Is the fact that, yeah, he's a talented driver. He brings some budget to the Chip Ganassi stable, and so he has a killer livery this year, by the way. I love that Sunoco blue and yellow. But to that end, for Kiffin Simpson, it's going to be another one of those opportunities where he has a chance to really separate himself from the fold. But we talked about a little bit about this with Scott Dixon earlier, is the fact that Scott Dixon has had to overcome Alex Palou's success. Well, Kiffin Simpson has to overcome both Dixon and Alex Palou's success in that third seat in Chip Ganassi Racing. And so when you're talking about Kiffin Simpson, like I wish there was a lot more to talk about with him, but unfortunately he has finished behind whatever his starting spot has been in each of his last two starts. He started 18th in 2014, he finished 21st. He started 13th in 2025 and finished 25th after he was knocked out of the race in a crash. So there's some redemption tours feelings, so to speak, for Kiffin Simpson, and you can hope that he can at least try and break out of that shell as he tries to put together a good month.
6: And he has run 36 races over a three-year period, and he is also, like Siegel, 21 years old and facing an uphill battle. Well, We are waiting to see if we have a decision yet from the Indianapolis Motor Speedway. No decision quite yet, but when we come back, we hope to have an answer or hear about an answer within the next 20 minutes or so before we send it back to our friends at the Indianapolis Motor Speedway Radio Network. It is Kurt Darling, Scott Agnes, John Herrick, and so much more for you from the Hensley Legal Group Command Center at the Indianapolis Motor Speedway Media Center. It happens. Hire Hensley. Back to wrap up our coverage when we return in a moment on 93.5 and 107.5 The Fan.
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6: And a decision has been made by Doug Bowles, the president of the Indianapolis Motor Speedway and IndyCar, about the upcoming schedule for the Indy 500 qualifying, which has been, of course, now officially rained out. And here is what the schedule looks like for Sunday. They released that while we were in commercial break. So here is what we're looking at for Sunday, May 17th. The gates will open at the Indianapolis Motor Speedway at 9 o'clock in the morning. There will be a practice at 9:30 a.m. The enlistment ceremony that will take place with the Indiana National Guard, that is set for 10:45. Qualifying begins at noon, and there is, of course, the Monster Jam World Record attempt. That was supposed to happen today, but that has been pushed until 3:15 tomorrow. Top 12 qualifying begins at 4:30, and then the Firestone Fast 6 is set for 6 o'clock in the evening. So that is the amended Indy 500 qualifying schedule that is coming your way on 93.5 and 107.5 The Fan tomorrow, and of course across the IMS radio network. So Kurt Darling to my left, my name is John Herrick, back with you for our final segment here in this one. And Kurt, I think we had a feeling this might be coming, but now things ratchet up and everybody's going to basically get one attempt now and not going to have multiple ones. So you got to make that one attempt you have on Sunday really, really count.
7: So yeah, the only time that you could get multiple attempts is if you make that Fast 12 and of course the Fast 6 coming up at 4 o'clock. But you put it right there perfectly, partner, is the fact that at noon tomorrow, you only have one shot to actually, you know, get as good of a position as you possibly can to get into the field. Now, that being said, you know, you certainly, depending on the weather conditions, you want to at least try and have multiple attempts to get into that fast 12. But either way, you only have one run. So therefore, you just lay it all out right there and you can see what, and you just see what you can do. So either way, it was inevitable that this was probably going to be the case today. The radar just didn't cooperate and Mother Nature didn't either. And so either way, it should make for some excitement tomorrow to see what could happen here as we set the field of 33.
6: Yeah. The one thing that is good about it is that basically it puts all that pressure and all that excitement on the one run, the one opportunity you have. So you can't have any mistakes, you can't have any wiggles, you can't hit the wall, you can't do anything like that, because if you do, there's not really a chance for you to recover. Is there something with any of the drivers, Kurt, that stands out to you where that pressure of the one and done scenario might be a little difficult, or is it just something that's a blanket thing for everybody?
7: I mean, it's a blanket thing for everybody, but you really have to go back to the no-toe speeds from Fast Friday to really get a good answer at that particular question, is the fact that you have Scott McLaughlin, who is without question going to be making a run for the pole this year, but also you have Alex Palou up there, but then you look down through the field and again, you look at some of those drivers who are still looking for some pace. Graham Rahal certainly significantly better this year as well. Marcus Ericsson, he's going to look to try and find some pace as well to maybe get into those top 12 spots. But either way, when you're taking a look at basically positions 1 through 14 on the no-toe chart, you're looking at Joseph Newgarden and up here, and it will be interesting to see if Newgarden has been able to find some speed based off of what we saw from Fast Friday. But either way, you at least get one run to get as good of a position as you can be, and the only saving grace is that there's no bumping this year. So even if you wreck, you can at least try and put something down there, or you're going to be in the show. Long story short, it's really going to be a crapshoot to see how the timing of everything and the track conditions and overall just the competitiveness can be here coming up tomorrow.
6: Yeah, and then of course too, you have to be really on top of it if you are one of those rookies or younger guys, because some of the veterans too, Scott Dixon, like Ryan Hunter-Reay, Ed Carpenter, guys like that, they have been in these situations before, and they know they go out, they get one attempt, they've already had several pulls under their belt, guys like Ed Carpenter and, of course, Dixon, like I'm talking about there. So it's interesting to see all the variations in this field and how it's going to come to fruition tomorrow.
7: You are going to have at least some practice tomorrow.
6: Yep.
7: 9:30 to 10:30, you're going to have some practice, so you can at least try and build upon what you may or may not have been able to get done on Fast Friday. But that whole adds a whole other thing. You were supposed to have another practice session this morning. That gets wiped away, and so now you're going to be making up that practice session tomorrow. But that being said, you're still down an extra day of data, of anything that you can possibly learn about your car to pick up a few tenths of a mile an hour to try and get yourself in the best possible spot. So what I'm going to be watching is who's going to be taking advantage of that practice session tomorrow, because you only have 1 hour and you're going to want clean track time. Well, I imagine you're going to have a hard time getting that clean track time in order to get at least a good summation of what a good four lap average could be for you. So I would imagine we're going to be seeing a lot of the cars that were struggling for pace. So a Will Power, a Mick Schumacher, a Ryan Hunter-Reay, Kyle Kirkwood, for example, I would imagine we're going to see a couple of those guys take advantage of that particular practice session. I don't expect to see anybody from the top 10 taking advantage of that practice session tomorrow. I think it's just going to be one run, get the show, and then focus on later on in the afternoon.
6: Were you surprised to see Kyle Kirkwood sort of struggle to find the pace, you know, a little bit later in the week?
7: Yes and no. Obviously, Kyle Kirkwood has had an excellent season. He's competing for the championship right now, but it's one of those things with the Andretti cars. They usually have one really good one, one average one, and then one that is really struggling for some pace. Well, unfortunately, it seems to be Kyle Kirkwood who's getting the short end of that stick. And so, but still, I have the confidence that he's going to be able to figure it out and have his team figure it out as well. So, and keep in mind, he only ran 93 laps. That was some of the fewest laps that he was able to run in Fast Friday. So clearly they were struggling to find something, but they've had a whole day today to figure out and tinker with the car. And, I would imagine they're going to do at least some sort of install and some sort of run in the practice session tomorrow before we qualify to make sure everything is locked down. And so, that one will be an interesting one to keep track of here as we set the field.
6: So few people who ran 200 non-toe laps or more this week in practice. You had Kiffin Simpson, who ran 204, Catherine Legg, who ran 228, not surprising considering what she's undertaking with the double and trying to get as best of a time as possible. Alex Pillow ran 208 laps. So I think it might be safe to say, Kurt, that it'd be a surprise to see anybody who ran 200 or more non-toe laps during the week maybe go out there and practice. I mean,
7: right.
6: even if they aren't liking where they are at this point, it'd be kind of hard to see them go out there again and risk something and have something bad happening to their car right before qualifying.
7: Well, then there's those drivers like David Malukas, who only did 100 even right there.
6: Yeah.
7: And of course, you know, and we're talking about arbitrary lap counts here, but it is something to at least get a gauge of, okay, so they took a lot of laps, they were trying to figure something out, or they didn't take nearly as many laps, so they were struggling with something. For David Malukas, like a driver like that, for example, he may take advantage of this, even though he was ninth quickest in the no-toe chart on Friday, because A, he's in new equipment, he's a new Team Penske driver, he wants to figure out how his car is going to behave a little bit better, so that way he has that experience. It's really, there's a whole multitude of reasons why you will see some of these guys take some practice tomorrow.
6: All right, Kurt, Pleasure doing business with you, man.
7: Likewise, my friend. Absolutely.
6: All right. We'll talk to you guys tomorrow again. Let's run you through the qualifying order. Scott Dixon, Christian Lundgaard, Ryan Hunter-Reay, Ed Carpenter, Rinus VK, Scott McLaughlin, Nolan Siegel, Graham Rahal, Joseph Newgarden, Will Power in the top 10 of the qualification order. Rosenquist, Ferrucci, Erickson, Daly, Schumacher, Grosjean, Armstrong after that. Award goes 18th, David Malukas 19th, Alexander Rossi is 20th. And again, those are the first guys there. And again, 9:30 practice, 10:45 enlistment ceremony, qualifying at noon. Monster Jam world record attempt 3:15. Top 12 qualifying at 4:30. Firestone Fast 6 at 6 o'clock. I'm John Herrick signing off for now from the Hensley Legal Group Command Center. It happens. Hire Hensley. We will talk to you on Sunday here from the Indianapolis Motor Speedway, 93.5, 107.5, The Fan.
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9: Well, that was the hope, that we would be qualifying by now and moving ever closer to the round of 12 of the Fast Six. Mother Nature with other ideas, and again, as we talked about earlier today, but boy, what a beautiful week we've had all in all, weather-wise, Tuesday through Friday, and then things not to be on this day one of qualifying. Mark James happened to be joined by Zach Veach in the Sid Collins broadcast booth. And, Zach, we do have some finality now about this day and the fact that we won't see a wheel turn, but going to be a busy day tomorrow. We'll set the field for the 110th running of the Indianapolis 500.
10: Absolutely. It wasn't for a lack of trying, though. I'd like to know what the lap count for the jet dryers and the safety trucks that have been driving around continuously since about 10 a.m. this morning trying to keep the track dry. I think some of that is, although it's, you know, not raining at the moment, I think there's still more on its way, and it's just, you get to the point where it's, you just keep pounding the pavement for something to change, and I don't really think we had luck on our side today.
9: Yeah, it was going to take, you know, another hour to hour and a half, and as you suggested, we were talking off air, it's not just the racetrack, it's the pit, it's the entry lane to the pits, it's the exit to the pits, getting you off onto the backstretch, just still a lot of moisture on the racetrack.
10: Yeah, but it's still pretty wet. I mean, we can barely see any spot on the track that looks a little bit dry, and they've been working it since, you know, noon. We had a little bit of rain that came right around 2 p.m. that I think kind of hurt us and kind of put us in the decision-making spot that we're in now.
9: Well, the forecast looks much more promising tomorrow, and I would suggest that you get out here, folks, because it's going to be a whale of a day. 9:30 practice. They'll split them into two groups, 30 minutes each, and then we'll go qualifying at noon, and each car will be given one attempt, and we'll start the 4 o'clock hour with a focus on the Fast 12 and then wrap things up with a Firestone Fast 6 at 6 p.m., and so still plenty of pressure for these teams, even though we won't have any bumping tomorrow.
10: Absolutely, but you're going to have to buckle up for a very long day because, I mean, in the grand scheme of things, it's going to be great that some of these teams get to practice tomorrow that they missed out on this morning. I mean, primarily one team that comes to mind is A.J. Foyt because they swapped an engine overnight, and I think Larry Foyt said it earlier that, you know, it's not – these engines all come from the factory the same, but every engine itself has its own little bit of character that takes a little bit of tuning, especially for atmospheric conditions and things. So that's going to be an advantage to them and any other teams that have made significant changes, but you're only going to get one shot at it. So this is where some of that risk comes because, you know, everyone's in the race, which is great, you know, 33 cars, but everyone wants to be in that shootout. So how much do you risk in the morning to be in that spot, being able to go for the pole?
9: Because of the line that was being ran during practice this week, and we kind of focused on that throughout the course of the week, even during the Q

0: Skilled on Principle, Union by Choice. Here's Greg Rakestraw and John Herrick.
1: Well, by this time of evening, normally the track activity has gone silent at 16th and Georgetown. It was silent other than jet dryers all day long. For the first time in 18 years, an entire day of qualifications wiped out by Mother Nature. Again, it has not rained here in the last couple of hours, but knowing you need at least 3 hours to get everybody in at least one time, and obviously there are things you adhere to like television windows, etc. A little before 4 o'clock, it was decided there would not be on-track activity today at the Indianapolis Motor Speedway. You just heard Mark James talk about it on the IMS Radio Network. We will keep talking about it between now and 8 o'clock. You're on your place for the race, 93.5 and 107.5, the Fan. What was scheduled to be post-quals coverage is now Saturday Night Sports Talk. From the Hensley Legal Group Race Command Center, it happens higher. Hensley, Greg Rakestraw, John Herrick, Kurt Darling, Scott Agnes, all with you. Between now and some semblance of 8 o'clock, the voice that gets added to that group is me, since I was unable to join you fellas this afternoon. I told you off the air, you know, I kind of look forward to getting to call quals on a yearly basis, and my goodness, we get that tomorrow. We're going to have 4 hours worth because of the change in the schedule today. Here is how things will go down tomorrow. There will be the normal morning practice session will take place between 9:30 and 10:30, and the cars will be split into groups of 30 minutes each. Then at 12, we will line up in the qualifying order, and you get one pass at a four-lap run. That will likely take, again, fingers crossed, barring some sort of yellow flag or issue, that will take about 3 hours. We will come back. There'll be some promotional activity. Then at 4:30, it is the Fast 12. There was talk of a Fast 15 this week. As they would say in Monty Python, that is right out. It is back to a Fast 12, and then it will be the Fast 6 that will take place at 6 o'clock. By the time we get to approaching 7 o'clock tomorrow night, A, we will know the order of all 33 drivers. We clearly know the 33 drivers that will be in the race, but we also will know whom will be on the pole, front row, second row, third row, etc. Again, fellas, it's good to be with you. How do we want to plan on making this show different than the one you guys carried from 1 to 4 o'clock this afternoon?
2: Well, I mean, I guess now it's just... What about that Monster Jam World Truck Attempt? We can call that as well at
1: 3:15 if we would like to.
3: Sunday.
2: Yeah, that's about the only thing that Kurt and I didn't talk about for 3 hours earlier this afternoon. We hit on just about everything in terms of just, you know, practices this week. How did everybody fare? Toe speeds, non-toe speeds. You know, the mix and the balance of who's in the field. Former winners, rookies, past champions, who are veterans, who are some folks who are up-and-coming talent. Alexa Ross stopped by. Scott Agnes was great interviewing some folks, including Marcus Erickson, who appropriately told Scott, I remember in the 3 o'clock hour, he's like, you know, they're getting close to calling this pretty soon. Next thing you know, they called it. So we got some great insights. We did the best we could with what we had, same as our IMS Radio colleagues.
1: Kurt, let's kind of spin this forward a little bit. Again, if the weather had been okay today, in theory, we would have started at 11 a.m. We'd have wrapped about 2 in terms of getting that first line out of the way. Then we'd have three and a half hours of potentially cars trying to, toss a turn, getting back into the field, et cetera. Now it is one and done. Again, you don't have the ultimate penalty of potentially bumping yourself out of the race. However, if something goes haywire on your lap, all of a sudden, now you're looking at starting in the 10th or the 11th row. So, how do you think that changes what teams might do from a speed and setup standpoint for tomorrow?
4: Well, yeah, we talked a little bit about this as well, about how this changes the overall strategy of not just how you take your qualifying attempt, but when you take your qualifying attempt. And in Rake, you and I have, and John, of course, and Scott as well, have all observed qualifying in which where the sooner you get a run, the better because of track conditions when you're running at 11 o'clock. Well, we're running at noon, and it's going to be basically a crapshoot. You only get one and done, and so basically you have to really make the most of the opportunity that you have regardless of where you're at. But I would imagine that a guy like Scott Dixon, Christian Lundgaard, Ryan Hunter-Reay, who are going to be the first three off here tomorrow at noon, they're going to be in a really favorable spot to at least benefit from track conditions being better before they start heating up a little bit, given the fact that it's going to be a lot warmer.

0: warmer tomorrow. It's going to be muggy as well, so you have that to play in as well. But either way, you have to approach it where you have to lay it all out there to try and at least have that one shot to get into those top 12 spots. Otherwise, like you said, it could go haywire, but at the same time, you at least have the saving grace of knowing that you're in the show no matter what.
1: Make sure you welcome Scott Agassi to the fold as well, doing some hard work with us on the post-race show for the Grand Prix last Saturday. Getting his steps in today, tracking down drivers and whomever he could talk to help fill a buster from 1 to 4. As a guy that is not normally courtside, what is it like being out here at the track for you today?
2: Yeah, it's fantastic. The reality was it felt like everybody had conceded it's not going to happen today. I was just literally walking lap after lap throughout Gasoline Alley, and guys were hanging out. They were you knew it was over with about a half an hour before they called it, when Ray Hall Letterman Racing out there were throwing footballs. And the telltale point to me, Rake, was I looked at, you know, tech inspection. They were starting to clean up.
1: Yeah.
2: And then at that point, you saw ECR over there trying to wrap things up. They said, well, we'll see you tomorrow. And so it was a situation more than anything, I think, where drivers use it as an opportunity to fulfill sponsorship obligations,
1: sure,
2: to treat partners, take them inside the garages and that sort of thing, because we were all staring at the monitor, probably more than we ever have, and it just was not in the cards.
1: Something that Kurt touched on, John, I want to bring it back to you on this in terms of, you know, laying it on the line for speed. I've always thought, once we have known for quite some time there was not going to be a true bump effort this year, that some teams are going, all right, we have 4 days of practice. Maybe we do a couple of qual sims, but if we think we're going to start in the back three rows, why are we wasting time on thinking about going for a quals run? Let's make sure we have the best race car possible to where we can try to put ourselves on the lead lap at the end, and then maybe it's a fuel mileage race. You never know what could happen in front of you. Sometimes the roulette of fate tends to spin in your direction. I think now, even with this tomorrow, with having one run, I think a lot of teams will simply go, if we make the fast 12, great. Let's just put this thing in the show and not worry about it. I think you'll see some teams maybe almost dial it down a little bit tomorrow. Your thoughts on that?
3: Well, I think you're right there, and I think that's why we saw, and I talked about this with Kurt Cavan this week on Trackside a couple times, about why some drivers were out there running so many laps. I mean, Alex Palou ran over 200 in practice this week. He had, you know, Kiffin Simpson running over 200. Catherine Legg ran 228. Obviously, she needs to try to get as much work as she can, and that's, she just wants to be out there because she's very attentive to detail. And so I think that people listen. I think I interviewed a meteorologist every day this week. Yes, I did. I was just trying to think about that.
1: You work on a news station, John.
3: Right,
1: you do these
3: right
1: things.
3: I do. And I just knew, okay, if I know that it has a chance of raining Saturday, Sunday, these drivers do too. And so they're thinking, why don't we go out, run as much as we can during the week, practice as much as we can, turn as many laps as we can to figure out what is good with our car, what we need to fix with our car. That's one of the things that Pato O'Ward was talking about. Like, I want my car to go out in as many different conditions as possible Tuesday through Friday, whether the track temperature is cooler, whether it's warmer. I want my car to be put through the elements, because we may not see things on Saturday and Sunday. Didn't think we'd have a total washout today, but that's exactly what happened. So I think we saw a lot of preparation for that this week in practice.
1: You fellas ready for a little quasi-recent event trivia?
0: Mm-hmm. Okay. Always.
1: The last time, and you may have touched on this knowing you had 3 hours to fill this afternoon, the last time we lost a complete day of quals, who won the race that year?
0: Scott Dixon.
3: Scott Dixon, yeah.
1: Who has the first slot tomorrow in the qualification run?
0: Scott Dixon.
1: Yeah, exactly. Who is the guy that we have said he has checked every box in his career, other than being a multiple-time Indy 500? You can answer if you want to, but I think you
0: Scott
1: know exactly
0: Dixon.
1: where we are going with this. And Kurt, if there is a guy that could figure out whatever the weather conditions are, this is what I will go out and do, the Iceman would be that guy.
0: Well, yeah, and Scott Dixon has the second most pole positions out of any driver that has ever competed in this race, second only to Rick Mears, who has 6. And so Scott Dixon, Johnny, you and I touched on this as well all throughout our show earlier today, was the fact that Scott Dixon's one of those drivers who has that pedigree of competing against the best, regardless of what type or what type of car he's been in, what type of competition that he's faced. He's won the second most IndyCar races behind A.J. Foyt for a reason. And so when you're talking about Scott Dixon, I mean, I certainly expect him to be up there in the mix. And he was, of course, he had the 11th fastest no-toe speed from Fast Friday, going 231.976, and so, and he only turned 88 laps. So that at least tells me that, okay, it's fast. They didn't turn a whole lot of laps in practice on Friday, so they're relatively comfortable with where their race car is right now. So the only question is, how does it change depending on how the conditions are tomorrow?
1: Let's try this exercise. I'm literally, and hope this doesn't come across as reading the phone book here, I'm going to go down the qualifying order. I want you guys to holler, stop, hoot, whatever you want to do, when we come to a guy that we think is going to legitimately be running for the pole come the end of the afternoon tomorrow. So Scott Dixon,
0: yes,
1: gets a marker there. Mm-hmm. Christian Lundgaard.
3: Probably.
1: Okay.
2: Yeah.
1: Teammate Ryan Hunter-Reay.
0: Yes.
1: Okay.
3: Yeah.
1: Ed Carpenter. Historically, you would say yes, but as a one-off driver, third car of the ECR outfit, is he really in the race for the pole?
0: I don't think so.
3: Probably not.
1: Okay. Rinus VK, again, historically has competed for the pole, but driving for Juncos, is he in the group?
0: I mean, he was third quickest on Friday, so he certainly has speed.
3: I'll give him the slight edge to yes.
1: Scott McLaughlin?
3: Yes.
1: Nolan Siegel?
0: No.
3: Nope.
1: Graham Rahal?
3: Probably
0: not.
1: Newgarden?
0: Yes.
3: Yes.
1: Duh. Will Power?
0: No.
3: Not lately.
1: Nope. Right. I think there's probably one driver for Andretti that hasn't. We'll get to him eventually. Felix Rosenquist?
0: Yes.
3: Yes.
1: Okay. Top 10 Tino, Santino Ferrucci.
0: Maybe.
3: Possibly.
0: He's one of those drivers that always pulls something out of nowhere.
1: Marcus Ericsson.
0: No.
3: No.
1: Connor Daly.
3: Yes.
0: Mm-hmm.
3: Yep. I'm high on Connor Daly this time.
1: Mick Schumacher.
0: No.
3: No.
1: Romain Grosjean.
0: No.
1: Okay. Marcus Armstrong.
0: Maybe. Okay.
1: Your silence can be deafening. It's the one time where radio silence is actually, it plays with a bit. Pato O'Ward.
3: Yes.
0: Yeah. Mm-hmm.
1: David Malukas.
0: Yes. Yes.
1: Alexander Rossi.
3: Yes.
0: Yeah.
1: Okay. Dennis Hauger.
0: No.
1: Stingray Robb.
0: No.
3: No.
1: Kyle Kirkwood.
0: I really don't know.
3: Yeah.
1: I would put Kirkwood on there almost as if because he's the one of the best two or three drivers in the series.
0: Yes.
1: Mm-hmm. And I realize that Andretti has not had the speed of the other teams. I think he's a candidate for the Fast 12. Probably not for the Fast 6 or the pole, but you put him on any top five list in IndyCar, he's going to be.
0: He's probably the most enigmatic driver of the final three on the speed chart from Friday because, yeah, he was 31st quickest, but, I mean, Andretti could turn it around real quickly.
1: All right, Cal Collette. Don't want to skip Cal.
3: Nope.
0: No.
1: Elio Castroneves.
0: Not this year.
1: No attack, no chance. Takuma Sato.
0: Yes.
3: Yes.
1: Okay. Christian Rasmussen.
0: Yes.
3: Yeah, I'll give a slight edge to yes for him.
1: Louis, not Meyer, but Foster.
0: No.
1: Okay, we'll get him some buttermilk just in case. Kiffin Simpson.
3: No.
0: No.
1: Jack Hollywood Harvey.
0: No.
3: No.
1: Alex, but yeah, he's good.
3: Yeah.
1: Jacob Abel.
3: No.
1: Catherine Legg.
3: No.
0: No.
1: Okay. So, Kurt, you were in charge of keeping track of those, right? You were.
0: Oh, was I?
1: Yeah.
0: that wasn't assigned.
1: Okay. Other duties as assigned. Sometimes on Saturday Night Sports Talk. Basically, you're looking at really 10 or 11 drivers.
0: Yeah.
1: In other words, I really think that, you know, and there will be some teams that will surprise us with the speed that they have tomorrow. We'll go, hey, how about that? But I almost think that those are running for the Fast 12 kind of know.
0: Yeah.
1: And those that are running for, I want to run 200 laps. I need the best race car I can. This is great for my sponsor to get 10 miles of television and streaming exposure. I'm not running for the pole. Let's do this one time. Let's get to the house. Let's come back and practice on Monday. In other words, I think the teams kind of know what race they're in going into tomorrow.
3: Yeah, they do. I think that Arrow McLaren certainly is going to be a factor. Kurt and I talked earlier this afternoon about Penske, and Penske certainly having their resurgence. They've had good weeks in practice, their drivers had. And, of course, you can't count out ECR either. And Chip Ganassi. These teams are really competitive, and I think that we're going to see they're frustrated that they didn't get to go out there today, but I think – it's probably to Scott's point earlier about how well they know when track conditions are going to be doable and when they're not. The fact that they were packing up shows you how knowledgeable they are. And I think that, you know, they know what's going to be ideal and what isn't. And so we're going to see a lot of prepared drivers go out there. And by the way, I went back through that. 13 is what I came up with.
1: Right around 12.
3: I retroactively did your assignment.
1: Yeah. Thank you. I trust your news journalism background to do something along those lines. Other thing, and again, as we all know, weather forecasts do change around here. This one was pretty locked in for a few days that we have to fight Mother Nature for today. Forecast largely looks good for tomorrow. There is a two-hour practice session Monday. Frankly, you can be fungible with that. In other words, if, hey, we need to move this up in the day to make sure we beat thunderstorms, that's easy to do in terms of the Monday practice. Friday's forecast is kind of a mix. Sunday's forecast looks largely good as of now. Again, that's 7-8 days out.
0: Yes.
1: Right? Things are very much starting to change. Other thing I would say, too, is that it looks like next weekend's forecast is probably more similar to what we saw during the week and not similar to what we will see tomorrow. So, as per usual, qual's going to be kind of their own separate thing. If the early forecast.
0: Oh, yeah. It's going to be hot tomorrow. It's going to be a little slippery out there on the track. It's going to be a green track, too, because of all the rain that we've had today. So with that, you're basically preparing the car for a whole new environment, which will make it interesting who will actually take advantage of that hour-long practice session tomorrow morning. And, we talked about this a little bit as well. You know, I think maybe some drivers like Kyle Kirkwood or Will Power will probably take a few laps. I would imagine Graham Rahal will be out there, Catherine Legg as well, just trying to find some of that speed. But it'll be interesting to see who among the faster drivers may actually take advantage of that, say, okay, we had speed in this configuration, in this environment. Well, now we're going to have some sticky weather, a lot warmer, and a whole different set of worms when it comes to track conditions. And so that's one thing that I think I will find relatively intriguing is who takes advantage of that practice tomorrow, so that way they can make sure they have the best advantage possible when the conditions ultimately and probably get worse as the day goes on.
1: We will be repetitive at the risk of being redundant, just to make sure you know what tomorrow is going to look like. Practice at 9:30 to 10 for half the field. Practice from 10 to 10:30 for the other half of the field. At noon, we will line the cars up in the order in which they drew last night, 1 to 33, Scott Dixon first, Catherine Legg last, everybody else in between. That is your one four-lap run that you get, and you know you will put your car in the show. The Fast 12 will come back and run again, starting at 4:30. The Fast 6 of that group will come back and run again. Honestly, what tomorrow turns into is an elongated version of the format that we use every week in terms of road and street courses, where you don't everybody's all in except being on the track at the same time. It's one at a time. Then it's a Fast 12. Then it's a Fast 6. It's the same formula. Doing it one at a time really will turn into probably about 4.5 hours of on-track activity in a 7-hour window tomorrow. And, of course, we will cover it all for you here on 93.5 and 107.5 The Fan. We are with you until 8-ish in terms of our post-quals coverage, with quals actually haven't happened as of yet. They'll all happen tomorrow. We'll keep the conversation going when we come back to the Indianapolis Motor Speedway from the Hensley Legal Group Command Center. It happens higher. 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
1: Want to make sure we thank those behind the scenes. Phelan Watson, Scott Johnson, Nathaniel Finch. Going four wide on our coverage here until 8 on 93.5 and 107.5. The Fan, Greg Rakestraw, John Herrick, Kurt Garling, and Scott Agnes with you. Zip, zilch, nada. That was the number of laps that were turned today at 16th and Georgetown. First time in 18 years that an entire day of qualifications were washed. Scott Johnson and I were talking about this, you know, because we're old and we've been out here a lot, in terms of, you know, we are now kind of accustomed to 2 days of quals. Used to be four back in the day. There were even some 4 days of quals kind of after the split post-96. There was a hybrid format of three for a little bit. But this is loading everything into 1 day. So again, A, we're broadcasting from the Hensley Legal Group Race Command Center. It happens higher, Hensley. B, all quals will take place tomorrow. So again, you'll hear me say this probably front and back of every segment of the show. Learn it, live it, love it. 9:30 to 10 will be half an hour of practice for half of the field. 10 to 10:30 will be for the other half of the field to get kind of their morning warm-up. At 12 o'clock, everybody gets one four-lap run. At that point in time, we'll have the fast 12. They will come back at 4:30. From that group, we'll have a fast 6. That will happen at 6 o'clock, and by about 6:45 or so, tomorrow night, we will have our pole, front row, and our entire field of 33 set. The driver that will have the 33rd qualification attempt tomorrow is Catherine Legg. She draws last in that. Again, and her race is now going to be completely different. She was kind of the 33rd car and driver combination to be set for the race. But the announcement from earlier this week that she is going to attempt to do the double has completely changed the month of May for her. And there's the obvious logistics and going back and forth, here, Charlotte, etc. But frankly, it went from, oh, that's a nice story, Catherine Legg can be in the Indy 500, to, hey, first female driver to attempt to do the double. And now, Kurt, this really kind of turns into an endurance race for her.
0: Yep.
1: Her race is now, how many miles out of a possible 1,100 can you run in one day? Kudos to her, her sponsor at ELF, everybody involved in that effort, because you just made yourself relevant and interesting in the month of May, and frankly, introduce yourself to a lot of potential new fans and sponsors here in this country.
0: Well, and what makes it even more significant, Rake, is the fact just how hard it is to do the double, regardless of who you are as a driver. The only driver to ever complete it is Tony Stewart back in 2001.
1: Right. Five have done both races. One has run all 1,100 miles.
0: Correct.
1: And that's the inference that Kurt's making from 25 years ago.
0: Yeah, and so then you think of guys like Kyle Larson, of course, and Kurt Busch, who made solid efforts at it, but were never able to get the full 1,100 miles.
1: Kurt was on the lead lap, never was really a factor for the lead, but was in the lead pack the entire day, the one he ran here.
0: Absolutely, and it was a great effort for him as well. And so, and then unfortunately, he crashed out in the Coke 600 later on that night at Charlotte. But to the point of the whole attempt of the double, it's no easy thing to do. You have to not only have two really good teams in two different parts of the country, you also have to have the physical makeup, the endurance, the mental endurance as well to do all of that as well. And I think Catherine Legg is actually the perfect candidate to attempt the double because of how versatile she has proven herself to be as a driver, regardless of what type of series she's racing in. She's raced sports cars, she's raced stock cars, she's raced open wheel cars, and everything in between. And so when I saw that she was going to attempt the double, I was like, you know what, this is perfect to A, make it so that it makes her more visible, it makes both series more visible, because also she will become the first woman to ever attempt the double, and she could be the first woman to ever complete the double. And so either way, you love to see the effort here, and I think it's definitely going to be one storyline among many to watch on race day.
1: By the way, the five other drivers that have done it, that have started both on the same day: John Andretti was first, Robbie Gordon was next, Tony Stewart, Kurt Busch, Kyle Larson. That's it. That's the list. Scott, because of the explosion of interest in the Indiana Fever over the last couple of years, for many years, Scott has been the voice of the women's basketball team at IUPUI and at IU Indy. But now, especially the four of us that are sitting here, we all consider ourselves versatile broadcasters. Y'all call girls high school basketball state championships and stuff like that. Frankly, the four of us, you're the one that is around female athletes on a regular basis. My guess is you saw this story about Catherine Legg and immediately kind of spurred some thoughts of, all right, I see female athletes that are successful and marketing opportunities that abound now for WNBA players and for the Indiana Fever. I think this is a goldmine for Catherine Legg.
2: Yeah, entirely that. Number one, it comes down to sponsorship. Without
1: right.
2: that, these things aren't happening. And I think we've seen a boom on that
1: big
2: front
1: time.
2: In women's sports, especially over these last couple of years. So you're able to lean into that. And then we know, just as strong as women are, to put herself through that opportunity. Like, yeah, absolutely. I'm not surprised that she's given it a whirl. It just, to me, it almost goes into today's qualifying, for example. it required so many different things to go right to even have a chance. And so that's what you're banking on this upcoming weekend.
1: And by the way, she did say this when she had her media session, I want to say on Thursday, because this had been talked about, but then she kind of faced the media on Thursday. You know, in the last couple of double attempts, it's been a NASCAR guy, which is great to have them here, but the obvious inference is, hey, push comes to shove, I've got to get down to my NASCAR commitment. She has said, hey, if something happens weather-wise, this is the priority, and it'll be, I'll stay here, we'll figure something out for the ride down in Charlotte. I want to, because we can kind of transition from Catherine about other storylines, and Catherine's one of eight one-offs, as we call them, drivers and everything else lined up from an IndyCar standpoint, you know, for the remainder of the season. Connor Daly has been in that group. He's been in the full-time seat. I think of the drivers that are in those one-off opportunities, I think we all kind of feel maybe Connor has the best chance to be competitive here. I also can't believe he's now 35 years of age. Yeah. And again, when you're about to run in your 13th Indy 500, that math does check out. Your thoughts, John, about the opportunity Connor has in front of him this weekend and next?
3: Well, I think he has a chance. I mean, there's been times where he's led laps. Kurt and I talked about this earlier today, about whenever he or Ed Carpenter in particular lead laps at the Indy 500.
1: You hear a roar, don't you?
3: Yes. Yeah. This place is going to go nuts anytime he takes the lead.
1: For now, the hometown guys, for Connor from Noblesville, from Ed from Indianapolis, from Tony Kanaan from Brazil, Indiana. Absolutely. The hometown fans go crazy.
3: See what you did there.
1: Yeah.
3: But also, when I went back and I looked at his best finish was sixth, and that year he qualified, he got into the 11th spot before the race started. He does a good job of working his way up through the race at no matter where he's qualified. Now, he's typically qualified on the back end. That's why I think tomorrow, or what we thought would be today, this weekend was so important for Connor, because if he could qualify high and maybe qualify somewhere in the top 10, he's got a chance to possibly win the race. Now, again, is he probably the favorite over Alex Palou or Scott Dixon or, you know, Pato O'Ward or David Malukas? Maybe not. But the way he's been practicing this week and putting in good work, if he qualifies well, not like 18th or worse, but if he can qualify in the top 10, he has a great chance on race day.
1: And Connor has kind of a Santino Ferrucci-like streak that is going. Connor has been in the top 10 each of the last four races. He has five top 10s, all coming since 2019 here at the Speedway. Kurt, I want to get your thoughts. Again, Connor with Juncos last year had some quality results, especially on the short ovals. That seemed to be where he and the team, all of a sudden, even those short ovals, it was Malukas in a Foyt car and Connor in a Juncos car that said, hey, these guys have a legitimate chance to be winning races here. A solid finish, you can dare to dream about a win. Being competitive late in the race, what would that do for his chances of maybe landing a ride for the rest of this season or trying to find a more full-time seat in 2027, or have we already started to see maybe that opportunity kind of evaporate for Connor at this point?
0: I honestly don't know, Greg, but the here's how I think about it, is the fact that Connor Daly, in my opinion, is going to have a ride in the Indianapolis 500 for the foreseeable future. That is without debate. As far as any opportunities outside of the Indianapolis 500, I would imagine that, let's say, Dreyer and Reinbold wants to do a one-off entry like maybe at a Phoenix or a Milwaukee
1: Opportunities are going to start drying up here in the near future because of extra charters, one going to Honda, one going to Chevrolet. So
0: absolutely.
1: If you're DRR, you got it. You've talked about it for a long time. You got to do it now.
0: So yeah, it's
1: now
0: one of those things where it's like, hey, do it or get off the pot, basically. And so, bottom line is this: as far as Connor Daly is concerned, I don't anticipate seeing any kind of consistent full-time ride, I think, from here on out. However, he is going to be one of those drivers that is going to have a presence at the Indianapolis 500 for, like I said, the next decade or so, I think. And Dreyer and Reinbold, I think, is going to be that team where it's really going to be that big opportunity for him. And I went into this a little bit as well earlier, is the fact that Dreyer and Reinbold, they're only preparing for one race every year, and that's the Indianapolis 500, whereas other teams, they're preparing for 16, 17 other different races. And so I think that lends a little bit of credence to Dreyer and Reinbold, like, okay, we have a lot. We have 364 days to figure out one particular race, and a guy like Connor Daly that you can have in there as well is going to be invaluable because of how much experience he has here, but also just how much tenacity he brings to the race. He does not race conservatively. He goes out there and he puts in his best effort, and he has that finishing record there to prove it as well. So, but as far as a full-time or even just a part-time opportunity at other races, I mean, if it happens for him, great. It's certainly fantastic, but I have to say, I think that leans more to the opportunity evaporating away, as you put it earlier.
1: Let's talk about the 8 one-off drivers. Everybody kind of knows the group we're talking about. We've talked about 2 of them in this segment. And Catherine Legg and Connor Daly. Connor's teammate Jack Harvey is in that boat. And obviously he's full-time as a broadcast in the series, so he kind of knows kind of where he is at this point. This is his opportunity to be a part of the 500. Elio Castroneves, and again, part of the ownership group at Meyer-Shank Racing. And the thing that might be ticking down the clock on Elio running here is the fact that he is now more than 5 decades into life, and that this will be 500 number 26 for Elio Castroneves, but as we just talked about, there's going to be an extra charter handed out in the next year or two, and the Honda charter is going the way of Meyer-Shank Racing, and so that's probably going to be a full-time seat, and Elio's not really in that boat right now, so we're down to maybe 1 or 2 more of these, I think, for Elio at this point. Ryan Hunter-Reay obviously is in a one-off scenario, for McLaren, and as much as we talk about Connor, you probably would talk about Ryan, and Ryan having been at Reinbold Racing and competitive in the 500 in years gone by, he is in that group. Takuma Sato in the 4th Rahal Letterman Lanigan car is in the one-off category. Jacob Abel is in that group that they have put together, and that is 7 of the 8 one-off drivers. Who am I leaving off of the group? Ed Carpenter. That would be the 8th of the group. And again, frankly, ECR might be in the same boat as Meyer-Shank, to where, again, they might be getting a 3rd car out of the charter. And with that, it's going to be a full-time driver that gets that seat. So that's the group of the one-offs. Anybody, again, Catherine, like we said, is now kind of running her own race, and it's fantastic. Connor has had the best speed. He is the hometown hero, has better results. Of the rest of that group, John, who should we be talking about?
3: That's a good one. That's all a solid group. I really think Hunter-Reay, and the reason is because of his veteran leadership, and the fact also too recently that Padua Ward has been talking about all the lessons that Ryan Hunter-Reay can teach him, and everybody else is learning from a guy like Ryan Hunter-Reay. And 2014 Indy 500 winner, he's kind of had similar luck to Scott Dixon. Ever since he won the 2014 race, he's put together some really solid outings, but then weird stuff starts to happen. Bad crash here and there, bump a wall there, whatever it might be. Ryan Hunter-Reay is definitely capable of not only winning the pole, but winning this race. And this, as great as it is to have young and up-and-coming talent in this field, Ryan Hunter-Reay has the experience that might set him apart here.
1: I will say this. If it is one of the one-off drivers that wins the race, and I would say, I'm not sure it's funny, we have the Preakness that's about ready to get started here momentarily. And in the old days of the Kentucky Derby, and Kurt knows this from his days of working at 84 WHAS, used to be 12 entries and the field. That's where the term the field comes from. Mm. Used to be the pair of years who could handle only 13 entries and a bet. And so the top 12 were their own entity, or I don't want to get too deep down this wormhole. Sometimes it was the same owner, yet they were part of their own group. But you'd always have like 5 or 6 that was like, the bargain bin at Costco. You bought in bulk. You got all of these if you wanted to bet on one of them. I might lump the one-off guys together, and I'm not sure I'd put them in the top 5 or 6 of this group. But again, you could see a scenario for a Connor Daly. You could see a scenario for a Ryan Hunter-Reay. Maybe you could see a scenario for Takuma Sato of that group. But again, if you ask me to rank my favorites 1 through 33, I'm probably getting to the back end of hand number 2 before I'd get to one of those one-off guys this time around.
3: Yeah.
1: Just a way to phrase it.
0: Well, in like, when you're talking about the one-off guys, I mean, just based off the no-toe speeds here for Friday, Ed Carpenter is always a solid qualifier.
1: Sure.
0: But he's never really been able to put together an actual race effort. He's always been there competitive, but has never been able to get over the hump. He's led some laps there, but, you know, Ed Carpenter is getting to that point as well where his time may be running out to try and get that coveted Indianapolis 500 win. And so I certainly like to at least see a little bit of that as well. But, you know, we maybe for Takuma Sato, but Takuma Sato, I think, would probably be my favorite of the one-off drivers because he's gotten two as well. He's another one of those drivers that drives pretty very boldly, so much so that he got very close to the wall in practice on Friday, and just like Takuma Sato does. And so the main question for Sato will be whether or not his Ray Hall Honda power plant will have enough pace to get there, and we always talk about it for qualifying, but at the same time, Takuma Sato has been able to navigate any machine to get the best out of it that he can, regardless of which seat that he's in. He did it with Andretti in 2017. He did it with Ray Hall in 2020. And so, we'll see, but I would put my boat with Takuma Sato in that vein.
1: Again, folks, we're with you until somewhere in the neighborhood of 8 o'clock. We are going to re-rack one piece of audio from the earlier afternoon, what was supposed to be the in-between qual session show, with Speedway President, IndyCar President Doug Bowles. We'll bring that back at the early stages of the 7 o'clock hour. But more of us talking about things that we hope are interesting to you from the Hensley Legal Group Command Center. It happens higher. Hensley, again, no on-track activity today. Today's winner, Mother Nature and poncho sales. 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
1: Again, no activity to recap from the day. A complete washout of the day at the Indianapolis Motor Speedway. No practice, no quals. Day was called in the 3 o'clock hour. We're with you until the neighborhood of 8 o'clock here on 93.5 and 107.5 The Fan. It is our post-quals coverage, which turns into a preview show for tomorrow. Tomorrow on The Fan from noon until 7 will be nothing but quals coverage. Again, the way this will work, we'll start with Scott Dixon. The same order that it would have been had they gone today after the draw that happened at about 7:15 last night. Scott Dixon first, Catherine Legg last, everybody in between. Frankly, because it's one try, and because we're starting at noon, and given what we think the weather conditions are going to be tomorrow, I'm not sure it's going to be that big of a difference if you go at 12:05 versus whether you go at 3:05 or anywhere in between. And again, let's also state the obvious. Nobody's getting bumped. Everybody knows they are going to be in the field. This is simply about setting the order. Again, there had been this talk this week of having a fast 15, and that was being done knowing there was not going to be bumping. You need to kind of add a little element of drama from the television show standpoint. Frankly, you've got content to fill. Now that is not an issue. That will not happen tomorrow. We will go from 33 to 12. We'll go from 12 to 6, and then that 6 will be where the pole sitter and first two rows are set, and if fingers crossed, everything happens properly from a weather standpoint tomorrow. Then we'll have the field of 33 start at noon. We'll have the fast 12 at 4:30. We'll have the fast 6 just after 6 o'clock. And by the time we get to 7 o'clock, everything will be done and dusted, to use the soccer terminology, and we'll have the field of 33 and rows 11 set. Really, by about 3:15, 3:30, we will have rows 5 through 11 set for the field, because those cars that are 13 through 33 will run 10 miles tomorrow. They will run one four-lap qualifying run, and that is their day. There will be practice in the morning. There will be no open track time for practice once qualifications start tomorrow. And again, we'll kind of rehash this, but John, we'll start with you. Your thoughts about the new format that Mother Nature created for us for the ball.
3: Well, I don't really love it, but I don't really hate it either. I think we got a great opportunity here with it being. I like to see drivers that have multiple qualifying attempts when they don't love the first run they had and they want to get back out there. That adds to, I think, the drama from the standpoint of, okay, they only have so much time to get this many attempts in, but I think the positive side of this is it's one and done. You don't get another opportunity. You got to go out and have your best, you know, the best run you can possibly have. And so you're going to start to see who really benefited the most from practice this week, who really learned the most about their cars, who got, if there were issues on their cars, who got them fixed the best. So you're going to have a lot of questions get answered just in those one qualifying attempts. And I have a feeling that it's going to be about experience. It's going to be harder for the younger people who haven't done this very often to go out and have one really good run. They probably could have benefited from having multiple attempts. But guys like Scott Dixon and Alex Palou and Pato O'Ward, who have done this a lot, I think you might see those guys end up having the better attempts with their one run.
1: Kurt, your thoughts about having all this slammed into one day?
0: I think it adds some excitement. I mean, it puts a lot of pressure on the drivers to and the teams to, hey, just to say, hey, you have only one run. Take it. This is it. So take it or leave it. And obviously, you're going to make the show no matter what because you only have 33 cars. But I do think it does add some more drama now to the fact that, okay, it puts pressure on that one run, because if you wreck, then you get the best available spot.
3: Right.
0: And so that is where the drama truly lies for me. And then obviously getting into the fast 12 and the fast 6, you know, that adds it again, where you rerun it again to make sure to see who gets the pole. But I think the true drama will be that, like we just talked about, is the fact that, hey, you only have one run. So make sure you had everything good from Friday. Otherwise, you're going to be starting the back of the field.
1: Scott, what element of tomorrow is most intriguing to you, knowing how much on-track activity we're slated to have a day from now?
2: Which drivers, which teams will just push it? because we're talking the other side of it. But there's got to be someone feeling some desperate approach to all this, and they want to attack it, because I think the natural thought is going in, it's going to be a little bit conservative. Let's just put it into the field, see if we can get any practice time next week based on weather conditions that we're already looking ahead to, and move on from there. I prefer the two-day sequence of events. I'm a traditionalist. I like to see the whole weekend pan out, and we saw Fast Friday, for the most part, get at least a half a day in there. But to me, Rake, it all comes down to who's going to separate themselves and who might step on it a little bit too much. I doubt we'll see that, but if they do, that's what will jump out to me.
1: Scott, since, you know, this is the first time that you've kind of been with us in terms of our race day coverage, you know, it's kind of the old rain delay theater. Sorry for the play on current events. You know, I think Kurt and John and I kind of each know each other's first 500 or first Indianapolis Motor Speedway story as well. As a guy who primarily is following basketball these days, but a guy that is a son of Indianapolis, much like Jake Query, a very proud, and my daughter Mia, a proud North Central Panther. What are your first memories? What was your first time here to the Indianapolis Motor Speedway?
2: A little bit embarrassed, because I had this conversation with Jake briefly, and I couldn't remember the exact date earlier this week.
1: As long as you didn't say today, you're fine. You're okay.
2: No, not at all. It's been great. I think I've covered or been around here for the last, basically since 2009. Every year, but maybe one. And so it's year after year. I keep coming back and creating new memories, different type of setup. Off the top of my head, I want to say it was at 98, 99.
1: Yep.
2: Like a Kenny Breck, perhaps, getting...
1: Which would have been 99, yeah.
2: Yeah, yep. I think it was around that time, but nonetheless, I've made a point to make this something special year after year, and enjoyed covering it in a variety of different roles over the last couple of decades.
1: A couple of things, and I want to make sure I give full credit. Eric Smith does a wonderful job of covering all things IndyCar for the series. At Eric_IndyCar is his follow on Twitter. And again, when he's doing this during the course of the day, filling things in the digital space, the same way we're kind of doing from a radio standpoint, talking about a day that didn't happen from an on-track standpoint. Tweets out the list of drivers that have completed 4,000 race laps, knowing that Ed Carpenter is 10 laps away from getting to 4,000 laps completed in the Indianapolis Motor Speedway. But the other thing that goes to the top of that list is that, fingers crossed, assuming Elio Castro Neves makes it just past the halfway point of the race, if Elio runs 112 laps next Sunday, he will become the all-time leader in laps completed in an Indianapolis 500. AJ Foyt, has the lead, 4,909 Indy 500s. I will do the math for you, because AJ ran over the course of 35 years from 58 and then did not race in 93, retired during quals in 93. So 35 500s he was a part of. AJ completed enough laps to run 24 and a half Indy 500s. Elio Castro Neves, this will be his 26th 500. To show you how competitive he has been, and again, engine durability, car durability, thank God car safety is so much better now than it was back then. But the maximum number of laps that Elio could have completed was 5,000, because he's run 25. Let me do the math for you, because 25 times 200 is 5,000. There's been at least a couple, I think just two. 04 and 07 he would have competed in, that did not run the full distance. What, Buddy Rice was like 40 laps short or 20 laps short in 04. I want to say when Dario won in 07, it was like 166, 167 before the monsoon came and finally ended that 07 race. I don't think we've had any other shortened 500s since that time. So basically, Elio has completed about 98% of the possible laps that he could have since he won his first two races in 01-02. That stat that I saw, a fellow said, I'm going to bring that back up when we get together for the show tonight. That is a jaw-dropping stat.
3: It is, and it goes to show you, too, just his endurance, his ability, his love for the sport, and part of the reason why the fans love him so much. And it's hard to believe that he was able, that he's able to do that. There were some races that didn't go his way, or he was either knocked out or fell back into lap traffic because of some things that maybe were or weren't his fault, depending on how you looked at it. But the fact is, the fact that he keeps coming back to do this and dealing with the abuse and how hard it is and how intense it is out there on the track, and to do what he's been able to do at the age of 51 and this drive for five that he's on, it's really something special.
0: He has completed 200 laps in 19 of the Indianapolis 500s that he has competed in. So that's a pretty good percentage, what have you, of being able to complete it. And so the fewest laps that he was able to actually put together was back in 2018 when he was involved in a wreck. He only completed 145 laps, or actually I'm mistaken. In 2006, he only completed 109 laps because of an accident. So, but either way, he's been able to hit at least the halfway point in each of the Indianapolis 500s that he's competed in over his career. And so you're right. That's a staggering statistic, though, Greg, is the fact that he's been able to be that consistent. And it also leans credence to the fact that that's why he's been able to win four Indianapolis 500s, because he knows the race like the back of his own hand. He knows how to at least navigate himself to a really good finish, regardless of what, whether it be with Team Penske or Meyer Shank or what have you. And so, yeah, that's absolutely jaw-dropping when you list off all those numbers.
1: The drive for five continues for Elio. Again, I can't believe we've gotten to this point. This will be the sixth one that he has run for Meyer Shank Racing. The first one he ran in a non-Penske car is the one that he won for his fourth back in 2021. Again, do I think he factors in the decision next Sunday? Probably not. I think he was going to do it 5 years ago. I didn't think he was going to do it then either. And clearly, he finds a way to be running at the end of the race. It's something to file away. But again, there are a couple of driver milestones that can be reached during the race next Sunday. We'll take this quick timeout. When we come back again, the majority of our next segment is one that has already aired on this radio station today, and that is Speedway President, IndyCar President Doug Bowles. The fellas had a chance to catch up with him during the rain delay this afternoon, and as is always the case, any conversation with Doug Bowles is a good one. We'll bring that back to you when we come back from the Hensley Legal Group Race Command Center. It happens higher. 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
1: Oh, that was the story of the day today at 16th and Georgetown, even if that's not an official intersection anymore. First time since 2008 that we have had an entire day watched at the Motor Speedway in terms of a quals day. And I cringe at bringing this up, but as I have told people, the rent is due on this stat at some point in time. We have finished the Indy 500, if not in its full distance. We have not had to come back and run the 500 on a second or a third day in 29 years. 1997 was the last time we didn't finish on Sunday. We couldn't finish on Memorial Day. We finished on Tuesday. I'd like to not repeat that again this year, but just throwing it out there that, if you're like, man, it stinks we didn't have it today. Race day is the one most important day. And again, as long as the weather holds for tomorrow, we got a jam-packed day for you. So the new format for tomorrow is this. Half of the field will practice for a half an hour from 9:30 until 10. The other half of the field will practice from 10 until 10:30. At 12 o'clock, the same order in which they would have gone out today, 1 through 33 will qualify. Scott Dixon drew 1. Catherine Legg drew 33. Of note, Alex Palou drew 31st of that group. It's the only thing Alex hasn't won in years, was the qualifying draw last night. They'll get one attempt. And again, there's no bumping. Mark James pointed this out at the end of the IMS radio network coverage before 6 o'clock. There's no one line or two line. It's one line. You're going one time. The time you get is the time you get. If you spin and crash, you're going to the back of the field. You'll be in the race because there's only 33 cars, but you're not going to qualify for the fast 12, fast 6, or you'll be viewing the back end of the field when you start the race next Sunday. Then again, fast 12 at 4:30, fast 6 at 6. You will hear every qualification attempt right here on 93.5 and 107.5, the fan, starting at noon. So today, we've ended up with 9 hours of conversation. Tomorrow, a little less conversation, a lot more action. 7 hours of quals coverage tomorrow starts at noon right here on 93.5 and 107.5, the fan. With that, we will replay some audio from earlier today. Doug Bowles is great about many things. And as I have said in many spaces, he is as good of a sports executive or sports administrator as we have in this country. We are very lucky to have him here in Indianapolis and be passionate about the place in which we are broadcasting from right now, the Indianapolis Motor Speedway. He made time for the three fellas that joined me in terms of John Herrick, Kurt Darling, and Saad Agnes earlier today. Let's bring you back that conversation from a few hours ago, led off with a question from John Herrick.
2: How are things going for you this morning? Are things chaotic? Are you a little bit bored? You doing some radar watching? What's going on with you?
3: I think it's kind of all of the above. Right? not really bored. There's plenty going on. It's just not what we want to have going on, right? No, it's been a good morning so far. We had the 500 Festival's Mayor's Breakfast. So you get a bunch of mayors from around the state come in. It's always fun to have them down and remind people it's an Indiana asset, not an Indianapolis asset, not just an Indianapolis asset. And then as we're in that, that's when the torrential rains came down, and just been working with the team trying to figure out what to do. And we've got the dryers out, and we're trying to do the best we can, even though it looks like there's something just sort of at our doorstep. So hopefully we can... It's kind of breaking up as it gets here, and we're just hoping it'll stay broken up and go south of us, and then maybe we got a chance to get something going.
4: And for a lot of people listening here, Doug, who may be listening in the stands or in their cars as well, what's the typical turnover time to get the track completely dry here before we can get cars on the track?
3: So we've done it as quickly as 57 minutes, but that was with air tightens and sunshine. In a typical situation like this, we don't have the air tightens till next weekend. We're probably in that hour and 45 to 2:15 window. And depending on weepers, that lots of rain coming sometimes creates an issue. But I mean, if you looked out right now, it's getting pretty dry out there. We've been working on it. So, but we figure, let's just call it 2 hours. And so if you back time from when we think we can finish, if we had to go, we really need to be on track or drying in earnest by 3:30. In order to try and get something in today before, you don't want to go much past 8 or 8:15 just to make sure you get people out.
2: Tell us about what kind of job the dryers have and what do they have to do to make sure that they get this thing done and

0: and what kind of process is involved in that? Because I think that's something most people don't think about unless we get this kind of weather.
1: Well, so we've had a process for several years, and actually we experimented with something with the rain yesterday. When we had the rain before we got everybody on track yesterday, we took our jet dryers and did a couple of fast laps with the jet dryers instead of starting immediately with the slow laps, just to try and see if you could blow some of the water off the top and then get into the slow laps. And it actually helped us, we think, yesterday. So we've done a little bit of that today, just trying to get the water off and then start drying it. It is a balancing act, though, because you don't want to heat your asphalt up too much because that could hurt the asphalt. You also want to be really careful as you're in the areas where we've got grass because it can burn the grass, and then that doesn't look good on race day, right? So it's, when you're operating those jet dryers, it is really something that the operators really take their time. There is a little bit of skill to it. They're all out in there working through that, and we get about 45 minutes out of a jet dryer before we have to go back and throw the fuel back in them, and we've got, six or seven of those jet dryers here on property. So that we've got, in fact, a lot of racetracks in the Midwest don't have enough to meet the NASCAR requirements. So those jet dryers leave here and go. You can see IMS jet dryers oftentimes around several tracks around the Midwest.
2: Talking with Doug Bowles, president of the Indianapolis Motor Speedway and the NTT IndyCar Series here on 93.5, 107.5, The Fan. Qualifying coverage here at the Indianapolis Motor Speedway. Of course, we're in a holding pattern because of all the rain that has hit the area as well. And so, Doug, I am curious. You mentioned, of course, how how it could hurt the asphalt in particular, but still, during a little bit of the off season, you got a chance to really burrow in to the asphalt and really take a look at some of the history. If you could just kind of recap what you guys were really looking at and what you found and all of the experience of looking at that in particular down on the backstretch.
1: In August of 2020, when we ran the 500 without fans, we had an issue on one of the early practice days. We were literally out working on some asphalt like 3 in the morning, and we parked a truck with some headlights shining, and it was weird on this. It showed a shadow of a bump on the racetrack that drivers had never complained about, and we'd never seen. It was just a subtle enough that the lights showed that there was a bump there. So we started managing or watching that bump in 2020, and over time it was growing and getting bigger. And in fact, before the 500 last year, it was about a quarter of an inch bigger than it had been the year before. So it was getting to be a significant bump. So we rolled it, got it back down to where it was the year before, got through Indy fine. When we got to the Brickyard last year, Kyle Larson was the first, but several of the drivers started commenting on that bump that was there, and it had grown again. So we were thinking about, do we just go through another winter and see what happens? The challenge is, if you go through another winter and see what happens, you don't have time to really repair it and then get Firestone back on there, make sure the tires work and the grip levels are the same. So we decided to take it out, and when we took it out, what had happened is some of those bricks had just started, the good bricks had started pushing the bad bricks up like a mountain, and when the freeze and thaw and water got in there, that was what the issue was. And as we did that, we took out some of the bricks, and we realized that the history says you had the crushed limestone and tar, and then 4 inches of sand, and then the bricks in the fall of 1909. So we got down to the sand, and we're like, hey, wonder if there's really a surface under there. So we started moving it apart, and we literally found the surface that nobody's seen since the fall of 1909 over those 63 days when they paved the racetrack. And so we cut a big chunk, maybe a 18-inch by 18-inch chunk of that asphalt, and tar and crushed limestone, and you could pull it apart like a cookie dough.
2: Wow.
1: It was crazy. So it was really neat to see our history. We talk about how history makes us special, but to do that, and then we paved over it and have had no issues. The drivers, it's been perfect, and that way we don't have to worry about that bump making a bigger issue for us if we'd let it go.
2: Absolutely.
0: And Doug, for those who don't know, I mean, they've seen how the qualifying format is supposed to have changed going into this year, but if for some reason we don't get anything in today, what would Sunday look like hypothetically at this point?
1: Yeah, so not 100% sure, but I think and tomorrow looks like it would be good. I think what we would do is you'd take the draw order that they drew in last night. You go through the 33 drivers, you get one shot. And then likely the fast 12 then would get a 12, and then the fastest 6 out of that, it gets 6. So I think we'd do the 33 to 12 to 6. I think it's where we would end up. But it's going to depend on timing and what happens today, what gets in today, and then we'll go from there.
2: With that, Doug, obviously only 33 drivers entries this year, so obviously no bumping.
1: Yep.
2: Still, though, trying to at least make some of that drama happen there with the Fast 12, and they had the 15 as well, which I think is a really good idea to at least get some of that excitement going towards the pole as well. But nevertheless, what have been some of the talks in your camp to try and, really get that bumping back consistently year over year?
1: Well, I think, first of all, the traditionalist in me wants to be really clear. Today, no matter what happens, there isn't bumping.
2: Absolutely.
1: Bumping happens when you have more than 33 cars. Uh-huh. And it is part of our history and tradition, and it's important. And will we ever have the day where we have 60 cars trying to run the Indianapolis 500? No, that's not going to happen for a variety of reasons. But I think it's important that we have bumping. And we worked really hard this year to make sure we were going to. And unfortunately, Prema wasn't able to answer the bell. We talked to them really on into March. At one point in time, they were certain they'd be on the grid by Long Beach, which meant you're going to have two cars here by the time you get to the 500. You know, that didn't materialize. The conflict in Iran throws the F1 schedule a curve, and Andretti Global, who was going to run Colton now has to run F2. So, mm-hmm. So we would have been 35 cars is probably what we would have been. Catherine or Jacob, one or the other, probably doesn't enter. So we wouldn't have been 36, but we would have been 35. And those are a couple of things that were completely out of our control.
2: Right.
1: And, you know, I think that 34 to 35 to 36 number is probably where we generally would be. So we've done the best we could on that. And then at that point, it was a matter of just, we got to have 33 in my mind. You can't have an Indy 500 without 33.
2: Absolutely.
1: It's an important number. So we got to that point. And then, when we made the decision to lock in the 9 that would immediately go to the Fast 12 and have the 10 to 15, does a couple of things. It does create a little bit of opportunity on Sunday to have a little more activity for fans, both here and on television. But I think what it would do is if it played out, which unfortunately I don't think it will today given the weather, you would have had people trying to figure out a way to get from 16th through 22nd into the 15 because they felt like, okay, overnight we can look at engineers and maybe we could get to the 12. And then you would have had the folks that are 11th, 12th, 13th that are thinking, we could get to the 9. Let's go get in the 9 so we don't have to worry about trying to do this again tomorrow.
2: Right.
1: So I think you would have seen an awful lot of strategy and activity taking place. So it would have been interesting that all the drivers I talked to thought it was a great idea in terms of it giving some more opportunity. So it was just a way to try and make the show a little bit better and still have the Fast 12, which is, I sit in the grandstands every year with the fans for the Fast 12 and the Fast 6, and there's nothing like that energy level watching it go, and I love being with the fans anyway, and so I think that would have been entertaining, but, again, I just what sort of told our whole team here, it is not bumping, so don't anybody call this bumping.
2: Absolutely,
1: And I've seen some social that, oh, they're trying to create bumping. I just want people to know that this is not bumping. This was not trying to create bumping. This was trying to make it more entertaining for fans to some degree, but also opening up the window for drivers and teams to say, let's try and take a chance. They don't have to, right? It's all optional. So we'll see where that goes. Obviously, unless we really get on track here pretty soon, I don't see how we get into that today.
0: President of the Indianapolis Motor Speedway, Doug Bowles, with us, as Kurt Darling mentioned, also president of IndyCar, named that in February of 2025. So, Doug, now that that was added to your list of responsibilities last year, how has that grown for you, and how have you been able to adapt to that and add that to your list of responsibilities, and how's that been going?
1: I think it's been going okay. I mean, it's the two jobs thing is less sleep. You know, obviously, the first year with our new TV partner, TV numbers up, we adjusted the schedule from 25 to where we were 26. I think that's been really helpful. I'm looking at trying to do the same thing again with the schedule, next year, just trying to have that really great start. We're working really hard on the new car, the new engine. That stuff rolls out in 2028. Likely have a new car and at least some form of the 2.4 liter engine on track sometime this summer to validate some of the Dallara things. Hoping in the next, call it 3 to 4 weeks, we get an opportunity to really unveil that car so fans can see it and get going on that. So an awful lot of work going on and happy to have Honda and Chevy committed to come back. Next thing now is, can we get another manufacturer to participate in the series? So a lot of things going on, a lot of things still up in the air that we're working through, but less sleep for sure. but I'm just as passionate about the IndyCar series as I am about the Speedway, and we've got a great team of people at both the Speedway and the IndyCar series that want to continue to make it better and just love the fans' passion for our sport, and that's really one of the things that's helped us grow. Certainly, it's the fans that sold the Indy 500. It has nothing to do with any of us that work here. It really is fans who love this event and say, look, I'm coming, and I'm going to bring new people. And that's pretty cool to see.
0: And, fans have sold out the race for you, too.
1: That's what I mean. That's what I'm saying. This is not, had nothing to do with any of us. It is 100% on the fans and the stories that I hear from people that have been for decades, but also from people who've just started coming and how much they ran into. Somebody this morning said that he came 2 years ago and they come up from Atlanta, and they're never going to miss it. And it's the racing, but it's really the event and the people and all the things that go on that make people love it so much.
2: You mentioned, Doug, the possibility of the new car, the new chassis from Dallara, adding a possible third manufacturer. And I was wondering if you could lend some perspective to the novice race fan on just the investment that really it takes to make that happen for starters,
1: right,
2: but also for a team to really field a car in the race, which, of course, has that situation when it comes to the bumping, no bumping thing as well. But also just getting a third manufacturer and just the overall investment and the time to put in to actually make that happen for the series.
1: So, you know, we've talked about, can we get an additional manufacturer for the last several years? And I think maybe the biggest hurdle to clear is if you're a manufacturer and you're going to be new to the series, you're going to come in and compete against two manufacturers who've been in it for 15 years, mm-hmm, and have spent hundreds and hundreds and hundreds of millions of dollars to just for minor, you know, a tenth of a second here, a hundredth of a second there. So it's a daunting task. And if you're a manufacturer, like, I'm not going to step into something that it sort of isn't a fair playing field. So the opportunity now where we reset, I think gives us that opportunity to have those conversations. But it's dozens of millions of dollars for a manufacturer to decide to get in by the time they do their development of their engine, their testing, finding the teams and the test drivers to kind of work through that. So, even now it's a hard sell, but mm-hmm, before it was even harder because you just come, it's you're just so far behind, and it's really hard to get to the point where you can be competitive.
0: Well, Doug, you mentioned no bumping this year, but in the field of 33, you've got 9 past winners, 5 series champions that are in it. You've also got some talented rookies. So it feels like the field of 33 has a good mix of just about everything.
1: Yeah, I'm really excited about the field. I think the talent gets better every year. The only real disappointing thing to me other than bumping that we don't have in this field is Robert Schwartzman didn't get to come back. I mean, you talk about rookies, right? And people are like, rookies aren't going to be any good. And I think everybody would have thought Schwartzman never been here before, brand new team, and then to sit on the pole is a pretty cool story. Yeah. Having him back to defend that or try to defend that pole position would have been fun to have. But glad to have the folks that we have here. Certainly having 9 Indy 500 winners in the field is a pretty big deal.
2: You mentioned the consistency of the talent that keeps coming back year over year. And to that note here, Doug, the last time that a pole sitter actually did not return to defend said pole was Sam Hornish Jr. back in 2006, if I'm not mistaken.
1: That's pretty hard to believe, honestly.
2: But at the same time, that lends to the perspective, like, hey, you have consistent drivers really coming back here year over year to try and make their mark.
1: Yeah, no, that's the fun of it. Even when you bring people who come from different countries, different series, they come here for the first time, I think when they get here, they're captivated by it, mm-hmm, right? And it becomes a thing, and you see it in a lot of our drivers who now realize. One of my favorite winners is Marcus Ericsson.
2: Right.
1: Marcus Ericsson has just embraced the Indy 500, the IndyCar series, this whole experience, lives here in the market, and he's the first guy to say, hey, what can I do to help make sure we're promoting the IndyCar series and the Indianapolis 500? And I think if you would have asked him before he came over here, he said, I've heard of the Indy 500, but I don't understand it. And then when they come and see what it is, it's something that people just really want to be part of. I was excited last night at the qual draw. Some of the drivers go do their draw, and they get their number. Some send sponsors up, and it was kind of neat to see Mick Schumacher actually go through the process and come up and see the fans and interact. And that's one of the things I loved about Kyle Larson when he was here, is that Kyle actually, and Kurt Busch, same way, when they came over, they embraced it. They did the parade, they did all the things, and it wasn't because they felt like they had to. They wanted to understand it, and then after they did it, they just fell in love with us. I remember talking to Kurt Busch when he came back. He ran the 500 that year, and then went to Charlotte, and then he came back for the victory banquet, and when I found him, he wanted to come up to me, and he said, look, you told me all along how cool this whole month would be and that I'd never forget it and never experience anything like it. He said, you were absolutely right. I could never have dreamed what a huge event this was and just the way I want to be part of it. And that's the fans too, right? Because these guys are used to driving around, gals are used to driving around and seeing, you know, 15,000 people in the grandstands and on the spectator mounts for a practice day. And then if you've never been here, they walk in on race day and it's the energy level, the stress.
0: They don't know what it's all about. What would you tell them to try to get them invested?
1: Well, the first thing I tell people when they say, "Hey, I'm coming to my first Indy 500. You have any recommendations?" And my first one is go with somebody you know.
2: Yes.
1: Or find somebody, even if you don't know them, find somebody that can walk you through the process, because 350,000 people here on race day is intimidating. Second largest city in the state of Indiana is right here inside the racetrack. And it's really easy to get lost and not understand what's going on. So it's really helpful to have that person, that Sherpa, if you will, that's going to get you to the top of the mountain, really help you understand what the 500's about. And when you learn it that way, it makes it so much better, and you want to come back. But I encourage people to do a little bit of studying, know where you're going to park, understand it's an awful lot of people, so it might take you a while to get in. It's certainly going to take a while to get out. When 350,000 people want to leave at the same time, it's a challenge. So just you walk them through those little things, and then just take in the event. It's as much about the event and the people watching and the pre-race as it is about 500 miles of racing.
2: And so with that, Doug, as we get through, look beyond qualifying, getting ready for race day and the events leading up to it as well, Carb Day is always a big event as well. So what does the Speedway really want to make sure people know about the events leading up to race day here next Sunday?
1: Well, Carb Day is for a lot of people, that's their race day.
2: Right.
1: I mean, they come on Carb Day and then they listen on the radio and now can watch it on TV, I guess, on race day. So that is their race day. It's really fun to see people come out. It's the first day of the month every year I go, these people like them to drink their beer, right? You see all of the people having some fun, and it because the practice days tend to be real hardcore fans that are here as much to watch the racing as anything else. And Carb Day is that big skip work day, party day, and it's really fun to see folks. One of the things that the last couple of years, last year with our opening act, the All American Rejects, and this year with the Counting Crows and Switchfoot, we've gotten a little bit younger in our music. So folks like me, I hear from my folks, oh, who are those people? Why are you doing that? And we've seen a big uptick in the younger generation. And honestly,
2: which is the whole point.
1: It's the whole point. But the younger generation on staff's been trying to tell me to do this for 10 years, and the old person in me is like, no, it's all about the '80s. We got to get our bands that we grew up with, and you guys know the '80s anyway. Why would you want young folks?
3: Yeah.
1: And then last year, just to see the number of young people came out for the rejects, and then so this year a lot of younger folks buying tickets to Carb Day. And at some point in time, I caution my other traditional old fans who don't ever want anything to change, just like me, if we want the Indy 500 to be here generations from now, we're going to have to give up on a few things, and one of those things is the music that gets people out here. And that's what the thing with the Snake Pit. I mean, a lot of those young adults that come out here wouldn't come otherwise. And you see it time after time after time. Somebody said, well, I came with my buddies for 5 years to the Snake Pit, and now we come to the race. And it really is how, it's like the old Snake Pit, like the proper Snake Pit, right? That's how you brought, how people started. Some people didn't even remember their first Indy 500 because they had so much fun. And then this is part of what they do. So it's a balancing act, right? There's certain things in our DNA that you can't ever change, but then there's other things that you have to say, look, we got to make some adjustments because we need that next generation who's going to, 50 years from now, be saying the same thing. I got the young kids again, but just to keep this event going.
4: Again, Doug Bowles from earlier this afternoon with John Herrick, Scott Agnes, as well as Kurt Darling. My name is Greg Rakestraw. Again, the track has been silent. Other than track drying efforts all day long, those ceased in the 3 o'clock hour. Once we realized the day simply was not going to be conducive to getting 33 car and driver combinations qualified for 110th running of the Indianapolis 500-mile race. So we are coming back and doing it all tomorrow. Again, the schedule is as follows. 9:30 a.m. for half the field to practice for a half an hour. At 10 o'clock, the other half of the field will take to the track. Every car will get one qualifying run starting at noon tomorrow. Scott Dixon drew first. Catherine Legg draws last, everybody else in between. And Alex Pillow, notably 31 of that group, so he won't take to the track until probably somewhere in the vicinity of 3 o'clock. At 4:30, we'll have the Fast 12. If you don't make the top 12 in the run of 33, you will be starting where your speed is, somewhere between row 5 and the last starting spot on the outside of row number 11. Of those Fast 12, we'll take the Fast 6. They'll come back and run one more time. And those drivers will be locked into the first two rows and have a chance to run for the pole here at the Indianapolis Motor Speedway. So that is the day that will be tomorrow. We'll take this quick time. I'll offer some more thoughts on today, this week, this month, and this place. We're at the Indianapolis Motor Speedway. We're broadcasting from the Hensley Legal Group Command Center. It happens higher, Hensley. 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
9: Patrick was way behind on his IRS taxes.
10: I was in way over my head. 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
9: Then the IRS came to collect.
10: Started getting letter after letter. A lien had been filed against me. 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
4: 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Hensley. Greg Rakestraw, John Herrick, Kurt Darling, Scott Agnes with you about 30 more minutes or so. Again, we'll come back and do it all again tomorrow. It'll be nothing but Quals coverage all day long again. Fingers crossed and weather permitting from noon until 7 here on 93.5 and 107.5 The Fan. Obviously, we have spoken about the one-offs. We've talked about Scott Dixon. This seemingly might be the rare show where we have not let off by talking about Alex Palou. That is like the only IndyCar show where that's the case. We're 90 minutes in, and now we get to Alex Palou. I frankly don't think that starting 31st in terms of the qual order will be a detriment to him, because they know they're going to have the speed to be in the fast 12. I guess, John, big picture, your thoughts about the Alex Palou phenomenon, because, again, we have not had a driver be this dominant in the series in a long, long time. This is the longest stretch of dominance that we have had, and I would say the modern era of IndyCar. And I classify the modern era by post-split. And if you want to say when the majority of what was the Champ Car teams came back, that would be like 03, where the power broker teams have largely been the same. There was no Arrow McLaren back then. But at that, by 03, you had pretty much Andretti, Ganassi, Penske, Ray Hall would be kind of right after that group that came back. So the teams, what they are now, are the teams what they were then. And nobody has had a run like this, like Palou has had these last 4 or 5 years.
0: No, and I think it's a testament to, quite frankly, I think why IndyCar has become so popular. I mean, it's so popular enough now that the grandstand sold out. The fans love Alex Palou, and they love to see how dominant he's been. And he's got attention to detail on everything that he does. And what, no matter what kind of course it is, road course or oval, he just seems to get it. I think it was Tuesday, he pulled a rabbit out of his hat and ended up you know, having the fastest speed when it looked like all day he wasn't going to have the fastest speed at practice. Not that that matters a whole lot. That's a practice, but still, that just goes to show you what kind of talent he has. And again, for some people who, you know, if you were to draw 31st on the qualifying order, you might not love that, but for Alex Palou, he'll probably use that as an opportunity to see what the 30 drivers in front of him did so that he knows what to do, what not to do, what the track's like, all that kind of stuff. And then after Alex and his dominance, which a lot of fans want to see, and they appreciate his dominance and his charisma, there's a lot of other drivers, too, that are very competitive and very likable. And because of those two things, you have IndyCar being at such a level right now where people really are flocking to it. And that's why I think, you know, Doug Bowles talked about it in a conversation earlier. Viewership is up with these races that are leading into the 500. It's not just the Indy 500 anymore for a lot of fans. They're getting a lot of visibility all across the landscape of racing right now, and Alex Palou is a very big part of that visibility.
4: Overall, the dominance of Alex Palou, Kurt, good thing or a bad thing for the series?
2: Yes. But no, and the reason why I say that is not to be facetious, but at the same time, it's two different things you're looking at here. So if we're classifying, as you put it, Greg, the modern era as being post-split, meaning 2008 onward when we had reunification, and when you're talking about it in that sense, no driver had ever won 8 races in a particular season until Alex Palou did it just last year.
4: The only guy, and I'll let you finish here in a second, the only guy, because remember, I'm not trying to rehash old conversations, I'm sure y'all remember exactly what we said a year ago, but as the season was kind of lining up, the only guy kind of our era that had a season like this one, like last one, and what this might be again for Alex Palou, was Dan Weldon in 05, where he had locked up the points championship before they had gotten to the last race. That just hasn't happened. You know, Alex Palou is trending. We've had one more race this year before the 500 than last year. But Palou is trending to have a similar season to what he had a year ago. I'll throw this out. He is already in the top 20 of IndyCar Series wins if you lump everything together from, like, after World War II, the various series. He's already in the top 20. He's limited to winning races for the last 6 years. He's in the top 20. Please continue.
2: No, and that just adds to the point that we're all making here, is the fact that Alex Palou is the most dominant driver in the NTT IndyCar Series in quite some time. And to your point, Greg, you talk about Dan Weldon's dominance in 2005 in the IndyCar Series, but also, I mean, you can even rope in Sebastian Bourdais' 2007 performance in the Champ Car World Series, which was the final year.
4: Which is a split series,
2: which
4: just
2: was the
4: to be
2: split,
4: fair.
2: Yeah, exactly. And so,
4: I hate saying that because Bourdais can really drive a race car. I want to acknowledge that, but he wasn't competing against a full
2: team. Absolutely, exactly. And so, but bottom line is this. Alex Palou, like we talked about, is the first driver since reunification to win 8 races in a single season. So that in and of itself gets you so much exposure as a series of, like, okay, we have this dominant driver who quite honestly could be in the conversation for best driver in the world, along with the, oh, I don't know, the Max Verstappens, the Lewis Hamiltons, the Kyle Larsons, that type of thing. And so that puts IndyCar in that conversation of having a dominant driver like that. However, one thing that made IndyCar so great was the fact that it was parity.
4: Right.
2: And you lost a little bit of that once Alex Palou actually came into the conversation. You had a different driver or a couple different drivers vying for championships year in and year out. And so that's something that kind of gets you into the F1 talking a point where it's like, okay, you have the same driver winning championships year over year. But at the same time, it's kind of a double-edged sword when you're talking about whether it's good or bad for the series.
4: By the way, if you just thin it down to IndyCar wins, and I used a couple of different lines of demarcation. I said, you know, there's the split in 96. There's the official reunification in 08. There's where most of the power teams, other than, say, Newman Haas, would have been from 03 on. But if you use the last 30 years of first split to now, here's the list of driving wins. Dixon's got 59. Power's got 45.
2: Mm-hmm.
4: Newgarden's got 33. Franchitti would have 31. Elio Castro Neves would have 31. And then you get to Alex Pillow. That's the company he's keeping that we're talking about in terms of what he has done. Scott is someone that kind of parachutes in for this. And again, this is not the daily beat for you, but when you live here, you learn through osmosis. What's it like kind of only tangentially following the series, but hearing his name brought up all the time?
14: Yeah, I actually think it's a really great thing because it sets an expectation for race after race. You know what he's going to be. You know who's the king of the hill that you have to go after. From work sometimes in a bubble, I think too much within this Indianapolis 500. And as we want it to continue to grow and go outside of Indiana in the Midwest, casuals need somebody to lock into, to understand, to know their storyline, to learn their personality. Maybe I'm sounding too much like Eddie White here, but I love the fact that Alex Pillow, week after week, you know exactly what you're going to get. And I love watching greatness work. Look at the TV schedules that come out year after year. Who do you see? You see big-time names, big-time personalities in the individual, the team, in this case, the driver, that regularly wins. We want to see that. I like to see that.
4: Again, it turns into did Pillow win or not, or the old, you know, I made this reference, it's like the days of Tiger Woods versus the field, and Tiger Woods is a pretty good bet.
14: Mm-hmm.
4: Pillow has gotten to a similar thing. And to Kurt's point, John, I do think, and I get asked about this, you know, there were years we'd say, hey, I think there's 12 to 15 drivers that legitimately have a chance to win the race. I do think that number is lessened now, and in part of that, I think it's because of what Pillow has done.
0: Yeah, I agree, but I also think, too, that lately you have seen other drivers, to Scott's point, rise to the occasion because Scott, you know, Pillow sets the bar. Well, what are you going to do if you're Scott Dixon or Christian Lundgaard or Ed Carpenter or Scott McLaughlin? You're not going to just sit there and not meet the bar. You're going to want to go and reach that level of expectation, and those guys are definitely trying to do that. Scott Dixon's certainly capable of it, so is Pato O'Ward. I kind of almost look at O'Ward and Pillow as almost having a little bit of a rivalry. Pillow winning far more than Pato, but Pato has knocked on the door several times and has been right there. Can he break through? I think you're starting to see other guys really start to relish in the chase. And then to Scott's point also about what he has done for IndyCar as a whole, because he's so marketable. His face is on pictures everywhere. He's on billboards. He's on commercials. And he's become a great voice and picture of the whole series in general. But he's also, I think, raising the level of competition. But as Kurt said too, if he wins all the time, it'll make it difficult sometimes.
14: Greg, isn't that visibility, visibility,
0: yeah,
14: something this series has craved,
0: yep,
14: for more than a decade? So then now that we have it, I'm appreciating,
0: yep,
14: it.
4: You referenced the bar. It's about time for us to head to it. We'll take this quick timeout. We'll come back with final thoughts on a long day with a whole lot of nothing, unfortunately, on track. But it leads to a remarkable day, weather permitting, tomorrow. Again, on-track activity from a practice standpoint, from 9:30 until 10:30, qualification action, not nonstop, but pretty doggone close, from noon until 7. We'll have every lap for you from the Hensley Legal Group Race Command Center. It happens higher Hensley. We'll come back and wrap up our day next on 93.5. 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
22: 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So we went and bought $500 worth of peanut butter.
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4: Again, many thanks to those behind the scenes. It has been a long day for them. Thank you, Phelan Watson. Thank you, Nathaniel Finch. And as always, thank you to the brains of the operation, Scott Johnston, Greg Rakestraw, John Herrick, Kurt Darling, Scott Agnes with you about 15 more minutes or so here on your place, The Race, 93.5 and 107.5. The Fan, again, all qualifications washed out today. That decision was made at about 3:30 or so this afternoon. So with that, slight change in the format for tomorrow. It'll all happen on one day. Again, let's explain it to you yet again. 9:30, half of the field. We got a half an hour practice session. 10 o'clock, the other half of the field gets a half an hour practice session. At noon, drivers will go out in the same order in which they would have today. I will run the risk of reading the phone book, and I will read you that order momentarily. That will be from noon until about 3:15 or 3:30 again. 33 cars, we think that's probably about 2:45 to 3 in terms of the time to get everybody out on the track and their have their one lap completed, or their one lap, their one run completed, their four lap, 10-mile average. Again, you get one, and for those that are 13 through 33, that's it. You're done. You're locked into the field, and that's where you will start. So we will know the last 7 rows of the field at about 3 o'clock tomorrow afternoon. Then at 4:30, we will have the fast 12, and again, those cars will go out 12 through 1. They'll get one run. We'll take the fast 6. Those cars will go back out at 6 o'clock, 6 through 1, and we will have our pole sitter, our front row, and our second row for the 110th running of the Indianapolis 500-mile race. Here is the order tomorrow. If you want to play the Jeopardy theme in the background, that's fine. Scott Dixon, Christian Lundgaard, Ryan Hunter-Reay, Ed Carpenter, Renus VK, Scott McLaughlin, Nolan Siegel, Graham Rahal, Joseph Newgarden, Will Power. That's 1 through 10. Felix Rosenquist, Santino Ferrucci, Marcus Ericsson, Connor Daly, Mick Schumacher. That's 11 through 15. Romain Grosjean, Marcus Armstrong, Pato O'Ward, David Malukas, Alexander Rossi, that's 16 through 20. Dennis Hauger, Stingray Robb, Kyle Kirkwood, Kyle Collette, Elio Castro-Neves, that's 21 through 25. Then it's Takuma Sato, Christian Rasmussen, Louis Foster, Kiffin Simpson, Jack Harvey, Alex Pillow, 31st, Jacob Abel, 32nd, Catherine Legg is 33rd. So again, if you are 1 through 11, you should go out some point in time in the noon hour. If you're 12 through 22, you're probably going out in the 1 o'clock hour. If you're 23 and above, going out sometime between 2 and 3 o'clock. We referenced Stingray Robb. He will go out 22nd. I randomly said, I don't think I even said this on the air, but you know, Stingray Robb at number 77 is the highest number that will be seen on track this year. We do not have a car in the 80s nor the 90s that will be competing in this year's Indianapolis 500. I said, I wonder if that's the lowest, highest number we have had in this race. Never challenge Kurt Darling and or Scott Johnson to go down a wormhole. Took about 45 minutes of combing back through previous records. But this will be the first time there has not been a car numbered in the 80s or the 90s competing in an Indianapolis 500 since just after World War II. 1947, and what would the highest numbered car was 66 back in the day. So in case you were wondering, and I guarantee you weren't, there it is for you in terms of this is what you, when you're on hour 9 of coverage on a race day that has no racing, this is the type of insight that we bring you here on 93.5 and 107.5 at the Fan. John, is there a driver or a storyline? This is going to be hard given the fact that we've been on for 5 hours and in total it's been 9 hours of coverage. Is there a driver or a storyline that we have not talked about enough today, or something, someone that in your estimation is flying under the radar and shouldn't be?
2: Well, I think the biggest thing is I really think that Pato O'Ward might not be getting talked about enough, only because he's just been so close but not quite there, and he's had a good week in practice. He's slightly below the middle of the field for qualifying order. He's going to get a chance to watch a lot of other people go out, and then he'll see what to do. I think Pato is, I mean, of course, Pillow is going to take the bulk of the headlines, as he usually does. And we can't, I think Pato and Newgarden are two guys that we haven't talked about enough. And I think maybe because Joseph
4: has... Which is crazy, because they're in the top five of potential candidates to win the race.
2: Exactly, yeah. And again, and Joseph, in some people's estimation, hasn't done a lot lately. But again, those are guys that probably haven't been talked about enough this week because they have a legitimate chance to win the race. And I get that a lot of that is probably been overshadowed by Pillow's success, Catherine Legg's big announcement that she was doing the double, and then the grandstand sellout. So those things all kind of overshadowed that. But aside from that, I think we've got a field like Doug Bowles and I and Kurt were talking about earlier. I mean, we've got a great diverse field here. 9 past winners, 5 series champs, and several rookies that are showing to be pretty good. I mean, Kyle Collette was 7th fastest in practice on Thursday this week. So none of those rookies will probably win the race. Maybe we'll get surprised and one of them will pull Robert Schwartzman and win the pole tomorrow. Who knows? But we've got a very diverse field here.
4: By the way, Pato O'Ward, this will be his 7th Indy 500. Remember, he tried to qualify in 19 and was part of the group that got bumped, as did Fernando Alonso in that year. But in the 6 previous he has run, 5 times he has been in the top 6. The last 2 years he has finished 2nd and 3rd. Only a 24th place finish in 2023 is a finish outside of the top 6 for Pato O'Ward. So the math tells you he is likely to be running at the end of the race and be in competition. Kurt, is there a driver, a team, or a storyline that we have not paid enough attention to since 6 o'clock?
7: Well, one thing that I certainly want to highlight is, especially when it regards to who's going to win the pole tomorrow, this is going to be the first time since 2007 that the previous year's pole sitter is not going to be returning to defend said pole position. The last time that happened was Sam Hornish Jr., who, of course, he won the race in 2006, but he also started from the pole in 2006. We remember the next year he was in the NASCAR Cup Series, and so he did not come back to defend his pole position. Well, Robert Schwartzman was the pole sitter last year, and he is not in the field this year to try and get the pole position again. And so with that, we're going to have a new pole sitter, whether it be someone who has had it in the past or a brand new pole sitter. But either way, I find that telling as well, because of the fact that, you know, there were a lot of talks of getting Prema back here to at least try and put, and not even just get in the 500, but have their full season again like they had last year. And we talked with Doug Bowles a little bit about that, and unfortunately the finances just weren't there to make that happen. And so with that, that brings a whole new dynamic of, hey, we're going to have a new pole sitter this year.
4: Scott, is there a team or a storyline you're looking most forward to when it comes to the race next weekend?
0: Yeah, my first thought was Pato O'Ward, so my second one is Andretti. It seems like they have not found much success out here, and whether it's this year, whether it's next year, Kyle Kirkwood's obviously gotten off to a great start this season, but can it translate on this track? For me, it's Andretti.
4: Yeah, and again, Andretti is a team that has not completely lost their way, because again, Kirkwood, I think if you look at most races, Alex Palou is the favorite. Kirkwood's probably the guy that you would say second. But, you know, there's the question mark about Will Power. Is there anything left in the tank at this point after exiting Penske? You know, the Marcus Ericsson signing has not gone well, frankly, for he nor the team. And obviously Colton Herta, you know, made the move to go over to F1, now running F2. But, you know, he has stated from the beginning, hey, my dream is to run there, and God bless him and good luck to him. But, you know, everybody's struggling to keep up with Ganassi these days. You always give Penske a threat at any of their cars to win at the Indianapolis Motor Speedway, or win, frankly, any IndyCar race. I would probably put the McLaren group ahead of the Andretti group at this point. So now we're talking about being the fourth best team on the grid. Well, if you're the fourth best team on the grid, you've got a top two or three driver, which the other two drivers probably are not in the top 10 right now. So while the Andretti team, even though Michael Andretti is not involved with the day-to-day operations anymore, the Andretti team has had a great deal of success in terms of winning races. It's no longer the Andretti name, obviously, in terms of a driver. And that leads us to this historical note, and I'm sure it's been talked about, if not earlier today. It is still crazy to think that for the first time since 1957, there will not be a driver named Foyt, Unser, or Andretti, that one of those three last names will not be mentioned in the starting grid of the Indianapolis 500. That is a remarkable step.
2: It is. And but again, you know, Castroneves has certainly worked his way into that feat. But you're right. It is very strange to not hear one of those household names on the starting grid. However, there is one name that has become a household name that we might haven't probably talked a lot about. And that's because he has struggled at this race over the last few years, but he's got a recognizable name, and that's Graham Rahal. He has finished third twice, but again, he's had some rough luck. There was the one year he got bumped, and you just wonder, can Graham Rahal find a way to find some speed? We're going to see him very early on the track tomorrow, going out eighth. I would love to see if Graham can find a way to get it into another gear. He's got the name. He's got he clearly understands the business. It's just things have not really gone his way in recent years, but he's very likable with the fans. He's very charismatic, and he's straight to the point. So we'll see if Graham Rahal can start to get some things going his way.
7: Well, and one thing that whole statistic, Greg, really kind of represents, and then getting in on the Rahal conversation as well, Graham Rahal really is, in my opinion, the last of that familial generational turnover,
4: right,
7: when it comes to family names at the Indianapolis 500, going back into the 20th century and early 21st century.
4: It is a round number anniversary. It's the 40th year since Bobby won it back in 86, so absolutely.
7: Exactly, and so with that, you know, Graham Rahal is going to be around for a few more years, don't get me wrong, but, you know, once he makes his exit at some point, then, you know, you're not like Scott McLaughlin doesn't have a son coming, as from what we know of. I mean, we could see the younger Weldons come up and possibly get that in there as well. But at the same time, you know, for the better part of the 20th century, there were multiple Unsers, multiple Foyts, multiple Andrettis getting into this race. And now you don't really have that kind of makeup anymore.
4: And obviously two of those three, if you extend it to Rahal, three of those four have teams running in the series.
7: Absolutely.
4: Your point is well made.
7: But yeah, and so with that, Rahal really represents truly that the end of that multi-generational era of family dominance or family participation in this race. And so then, but at the same time, it does open up things up for new possibilities, and we'll see what happens with that.
4: All right, we'll treat this like a White Sox broadcast. Scott, what is your pick to click? Who are you picking for the poll come tomorrow? You got a 1 in 33 shot.
0: I appreciate that. I'm going to go with the favorite, with Alex Palou. Why not? Because he continues to dominate.
4: John, who you got for the poll tomorrow? You can repeat if you think it's Palou.
2: No,
4: it's
2: not. No, I think I'm feeling a Scott Dixon vibe here. I mean, the first time since 2008 that we had a rainout. 08 was the year he won it, and he's been flying under the radar this week. Iceman's not going to fly under the radar for long. I got a feeling Scott's going to be on the pole.
4: Kurt, who you got for the pole tomorrow?
7: I got to go with Scotty Mack, Scott McLaughlin. He has shown a lot of speed in that yellow submarine. He looked really comfortable in the laps that he turned on Friday. He's done this before. He holds the pole speed record here at the Indianapolis Motor Speedway, and I think he's well set up to do it again here here tomorrow.
4: I would say this. Until proven otherwise, I'm going with Alex Palou. Again, even though he did not win the Grand Prix last weekend, when we basically said, you got Palou or the field, and Palou would have been the common answer. I know he didn't win the pole last year. That belonged to Robert Schwartzman. I'm going to go with Palou. Guessing game, a final batch of trivia for you. How many 500s will this be for Scott Dixon?
2: Oh, man. 26, maybe?
4: Okay, he's not that old. Kurt, how many for Scott Dixon?
7: I'm going to go with 19.
4: Okay, it's more than that. Scott, okay. How many 500s for Scott Dixon?
0: That was my guess. So let's go 21.
4: All right, 0 for 3. Way to do it, guys. 24. Graham Rahal, John, I'll give you first crack. How many 500s will this be for Graham Rahal?
2: 17?
4: Okay, a little bit more. Kurt, what do you got?
7: 19.
4: There you go. Nailed that one. 19 for Graham Rahal.
2: Happy to help.
7: Hey, again, Elio, you got to hit it at some point.
4: Elio's at 26. Thank you for Ed Carpenter. I think this is 22. I'll look it up quickly for Ed Carpenter. Again, we've got this long generation. Fellas, thanks for hanging out for a couple extra hours. I know for you guys, it was a five-hour shift over a couple different times. We'll have nothing but on-track activity tomorrow. Let's do it all again. Sound good?
7: Sounds like a plan.
4: All right, so one more time. Thanks to John, thanks to Kurt, thanks to Scott. Thanks to those behind the scenes in Phelan, Scott Johnston, and Nathaniel Finch. Again, I know it's been tedious. Just to drive the point home, here's the schedule again tomorrow. 9:30, 30 minutes of practice time, half the field. 10 o'clock, 30 minutes of practice time, half the field. Qualifying at noon, 1 to 33, we went through the order earlier this segment. At 4:30, it is the Fast 12. Then at 6 o'clock, it is the Fast 6. Fingers crossed, weather does not play a factor. If it does not, we will have the field of 33 for the 110th running of the Indianapolis 500-mile race by about 6:45 tomorrow night. 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
15: I'm John Ryder with breaking NFL news. Aaron Rodgers, he's not done yet. After a prolonged decision, the four-time MVP headed back to the Steelers on a one-year deal, reports ESPN's Adam Schefter. We have a surprise leader after three rounds of the PGA Championship. It's Western New York native Alex Smalley at 6-under. He's never won a PGA Tour event, and it's a two-shot lead over a crowded field that includes Jon Rahm.